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The very recognisable voice of Michael McDonald from the album No Looking Back and the title track. Great to hear that again after a break. 11 degrees still, heading to 16. Time is nearly 11 minutes past 10. Here's the next one.

Well, three pretty varied tunes amongst the last ones. The last one was World Party from their Private Revolution album, and the song, Ship of Fools. That noise in the background isn't us. It's the dentist nearby doing drilling, I think. Very loud drills. Before that, Enter Kenny from one of his great albums. This one's called Here and There, and I played you White Squall, which I think is the best song on that one. And also in the mix was Robert James with his Painted Room song from Secrets in the Sand. Robert, of course, the guitarist and vocalist, one of the vocalists in the Australian group Ganga Jang, and you get the sense of the gang style right through the album. The 13 songs that were recorded all are in that style, and so is the imagery on the CD case, just as a matter of interest. Just under 12 degrees, heading to 16. Time is 10:26. Here's George Michael.

Take one from George Michael and Jesus to a Child. 12 degrees heading to 16 today. Time is 10:33. Quite recently, we talked to some of the guys from the Orange Male Voice Choir, and we talked about their choral workshop masterclass, which is coming up this weekend. I think it's Friday night. And we also talked about their song and solstice gig, which is the following day. So we'll just revisit those because the Choral Workshop Masterclass, which is being put together by the choir with the very celebrated Paul Jarman. For those that are interested in choral work, an interactive workshop with Paul Jarman, one of Australia's favourite choral composers and conductors, will be taking place in the Derek Piggott Auditorium at Kinross this Friday between 5 p.m. and 9:30 p.m. And if you'd like to attend, registrations close tomorrow, 17th of June, so there's still time. Now, in relation to the Choral Workshop Masterclass, sessions will cover choral warm-ups, repertoire selection, performance, and stage presence. And the workshop will be suitable for high school children and adult choral members and directors. So it's very interesting, and Paul is inspirational, to say the least, apart from being a pretty amazing composer and conductor. He has the ability to lift performance, and this will be an interesting event. Admission is $10 per person, which includes a light supper, so not expensive. And if you've been thinking about getting involved in choral, whether it be male or female choirs or combined, this will be one to consider attending if that's your interest, your cup of tea. So Paul Jarman is something special, so just to see him and hear him talk is well worth the price of admission, let alone the actual workshop itself. The other event I'll mention is on the next day, which is the Solstice and Song event at a local venue, Hillside Harvest, as a matter of fact. So Saturday, 6 p.m. And in this particular situation, the organisers, which is the Orange Male Voice Choir, say immerse yourself in the rich harmonies that echo the spirit of the solstice season. Savour a heartwarming meal. I'm sure that'd be good. And one that captures the essence of winter's sweetness, all whilst listening to harmonies of the choir. $50 to attend. I was talking to Roy O'Donnell earlier on today, and apparently that is nearly sold out, so no doubt by Saturday it should be a sellout. But if you're interested in that one and you like going to that venue, get in contact with them and just see whether you can secure a ticket or two for the event, which, as I said, Saturday, 6 p.m. at their venue. So those two things are all part of the centenary year of the Orange Male Voice Choir, which is this year. And later in the months ahead, we'll talk to the guys from the choir again about the final and special event they're putting together for the 100th year of the Orange Male Voice Choir. It's quite something, isn't it, to think something's been going that long. And through the years, had a different name in the early days, but still it's the same concept, same extension of all the original works from the original members right through to the current members as they stand, including all the variations they've had in the choir leaders through the years. And there have been many really excellent people leading the singing and the style and the types of songs they performed, including up to and through till today and this week. Righto. Just under 12 degrees, heading to 16, time is 10:37. Here's an excellent. There's that dentist still.

Some cracking songs in the last four. We had two from Rod Stewart, Mandolin Wind, and Reason to Believe. The last one was Why Walk When You Can Fly from Mary Chapin Carpenter from Stones in the Road. And at the beginning of the four player, we had a beautiful one from Tina Arena from the In Deep album. And Welcome to My World. It's 5 minutes to 11. Bit over 12 degrees now. We're very gradually getting towards the warmer part of the day, as you would expect. The breeze has eased off a tiny bit. It is only 9 km from the north. And looking on the satellite, there is a tremendous amount of cloud streaming through Australia, mostly through New South Wales, but a lot into Victoria as well. There's a hole at present, which probably includes it, or does include our space. But it would seem that unless there's an alternate breeze from the coast, we will have cloud at some stage, and a lot of it. In the meantime,

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1: National Radio News.
2: Hello, I'm Laura Devoy. The Federal Finance Minister says the government is considering an extension of the cut to the fuel excise. The rebate was announced in April in response to the closure of the Strait of Hormuz, but the US and Iran say they have reached an agreement to end the war this week, which would see the strait reopen. The measure is due to expire on the 30th of June, and Katie Gallagher told the ABC the government is considering its options.
3: This is something we keep under consideration. It was meant to be a temporary relief during this conflict. We know that there'll be a tail to this conflict in terms of, you know, how that impacts on prices and households remains to be seen. So this is something I think the PM said yesterday we keep under consideration.
2: New data shows improvements in student behaviour and well-being since a ban on mobile phones in high schools came into effect. Scarlett Coppola reports.
4: South Australia banned the use of mobile phones by students at public high schools in 2023. Data from the Department for Education shows an 82% decline in matters related to mobile phone use in term one of this year compared to before the ban was introduced. Over the past 2 years, inappropriate behaviour involving a device declined by 48%, while social media issues like cyberbullying decreased 74%. The state government says the policy continues to play a key role in helping to address antisocial behaviour at schools and improving learning outcomes.
2: Thousands of allied health workers have walked off the job. The Victorian Allied Health Professionals Association is holding a rally in Melbourne today as workers call for better wages and conditions. The union is seeking a 36% pay rise over 3 years and says the allied health workers like radiographers, physiotherapists, sonographers and speech pathologists were a largely forgotten workforce. The Greens have referred KPMG to the National Anti-Corruption Commission. The consulting group has been effectively banned from new government work after allegations of misusing confidential client information and mistreatment. The Greens say the 3-month freeze on new contracts barely constitutes a slap on the wrist. New South Wales police are investigating after a business was firebombed in Sydney's Inner West last night. Emergency services were called to the scene in Concord West just after 11 p.m. Police found several devices had been detonated. The outside of the business was damaged, but there were no reports of injuries. Large amounts of shrapnel, believed to have originated from the improvised explosive devices, have been seized for forensic examination. An iconic Australian band is getting back together. Members of Australian Crawl will reunite for the first time in 40 years later this year. Frontman James Raine, guitarist Simon Binks and drummer David Raine will play 10 shows as part of a touring festival in October and November. Turning to sport, New Zealand's FIFA World Cup campaign is about to get underway. The All Whites will take on Iran in Los Angeles. The other match in their group took place this morning. Belgium and Egypt played out a 1-1 draw. In other results today, Uruguay scored a late equaliser to draw 1-1 with Saudi Arabia, while Spain and Cape Verde drew 0-0. Meantime, Tunisia has sacked its head coach after just one match at the World Cup. The country lost to Sweden 5-1 yesterday.
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The very popular Peter Allen from the time when he was absolutely on fire all around the world with his fantastic performances. He could do it all. He was really brilliant. He could sing, dance, tell jokes, just so comfortable in front of people. And then he made it to Broadway with his big production there at one point in his career. It's fantastic and so deeply missed. Anyway, the two I played you, I Could Have Been a Sailor and Love Crazy. Earlier on in the set, I played you Fresh Wind from Orleans, from the Waking and Dreaming set, John and Joanna Hall. It's a really fantastic album. Now, the Honourable Andrew G was in the studio earlier on today, and if you're listening then, thank you. Thanks for joining us on our radio station here in Orange. He mentioned the heritage protections in relation to the Mitchell's Causeway. Just one second. There we are. And I thought I'd look it up and just see what further details were available in relation to the heritage protections that are going to be applied or have been applied primarily to the Mitchell's Causeway, which is also known as the Convict Bridge at Victoria Pass. These orders have temporarily delayed the repair works following the severe structural failures in that location. Now, we know about that. The 194-year-old stone causeway supporting the highway at Victoria Pass cracked and buckled, necessitating a complete closure of this section. This structure, built by convicts in the 1830s, is a highly protected heritage site. And in relation to repair delays, urgent remediation efforts by Transport for New South Wales are ongoing but have been complicated by the need to navigate strict heritage preservation requirements while addressing underlying geotechnical failures. Now, some of that was published by the Daily Telegraph, so I need to acknowledge that. Because the highway is one of the Australia's oldest inland routes, upgrades and repairs across the entire stretch must account for extensive non-Aboriginal and Aboriginal heritage. So there's that. There's also colonial landmarks which are near Mount Victoria. And there is the regulatory oversight. And for the listeners who are texting me asking if I'm okay, yes, just a frog in the throat. I'm sure I'm fine. Anyway, we'll find out more about what can be done to overcome the further delays in relation to the road closure. It's really, you know, it's an unmitigated disaster. We think that we'll be waiting for someone to decide about the heritage and what can be done in relation to heritage-related matters when the road's closed. And if we're still talking about that in 6 months' time, how long will it be before the road's actually, if ever, attended to because of not just the construction-related matters, but the heritage ones? Goodness gracious. We're not getting it right. Not with this one, anyway. Not at all. Okay, well, had my little rave. It's 11:25. Temperature is just under 14. Heading to 16. Beautiful day. Breezes are north or west to 15 through 14 k's. That's good. I've never seen it in reverse before, but it is at the moment. That's a nice one. Here's the next song.

0: A great one from Blondie Chaplin when he was in the Beach Boys and hopefully in the Al Jardine Pet Sounds Band. But that song was recorded for the album, Beach Boys album called Holland. I think the best song on the album is that song. And Blondie was with Brian Wilson when those guys were last in Australia. And hopefully he's still with the, what is the latest version of the Beach Boys, at least from an Al Jardine point of view. And I'll let you know after I see them next week. Looking forward to it. Should be really fantastic. And Matthew Jardine, Al's son, has got a beautiful voice, and no doubt he'll have a central part in the vocal side of things. I'm going to play a few show tunes now. I do it occasionally. I'll tell you what they are after I play them. They're not onerous. They're just a bit of fun, and it just seems like the right thing to do. At 11:29...
1: I would like, if I may, to take you on a strange journey.

0: professional. Did you get my memo on that?
1: Nobody's ever gonna pay $3 for a cup of coffee. Now bring me some real tips.
2: I got something. My brother-in-law works for Coca-Cola. They're changing their formula. Gonna sell it as New Coke.
1: New Coke. That's brilliant. Buy all the Coca-Cola stock you can get your hands on. See, Robbie?

It's all about the green. Yes, it is very much still all about the green. From The Wedding Singer and the song title I've just given you. In the lyrics, the $3 cup of coffee. It's a lot more than that now, isn't it? At the ones that are nearest to where we are at the radio station, I think it's $6.50 for a coffee now. And the other one, which is reasonably close to that one, is a little bit less. I think it's $5.50. So maybe you can get it a little cheaper around town. I'm not sure. I can't believe it. I've been drinking instant coffee in the radio station just because we've got it here and we've got milk. And if it was at home and we had instant coffee, I'd think, why are we drinking that? But anyway, we've got it here and it's okay and it's hot. And when you want a warm drink, the instant coffee's A-OK. But $6.50 for a coffee? Getting up there. In the meantime, it's 11:38. Temperature is 14, right on 14, heading to 16. I'm back tomorrow at 10, between 10 and midday, hoping to catch up with the Honourable Paul Toole, MP, member for Bathurst, to talk further about the Heritage Order on the Great Western Highway, the one I just referred to, which we all know about. I didn't hear back from his very good people in his electoral office. And all being well, we'll have a chat tomorrow. If not, we'll catch up with him next week. Maybe another day. I'm going to play a few Aussie tunes to finish the program today. We have 20 minutes. Well, here's the first one.

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3: Hello, I'm Laura Devoy. New figures show 7 Australians are dying every day to a drug overdose, Scarlett Coplow reports.
4: Preliminary analysis of 2024 data shows 2,596 people died from drug overdose in Australia. That's the highest number on record. The most common drugs involved were opioids, stimulants, and benzodiazepines. Unintentional drug-induced deaths related to alcohol, antidepressants and antipsychotics all decreased from 2023, while those involving heroin and cocaine increased. Males were more likely to die from drug overdose than females. The Pennington Institute says leadership is required to turn the tide of increasing drug harms.
3: The consumer watchdog has accused restaurant chain Grilled of making false or misleading representations to customers. The Australian Competition and Consumer Commission says between January 2021 and April 2024, Grilled ran a promotional campaign which indicated it would donate $1 from every burger purchased on a Tuesday towards the planting of trees. The ACCC will allege only a small percentage of purchases qualified for a donation due to conditions of the promotion. In a statement, Grilled says the promotion was undertaken with positive intent. New analysis warns not all superannuation funds are invested in the nation's renewable energy future. The report, released by Market Forces, has found the nation's top 30 funds have invested 4% of the renewable energy capacity required to meet the Australian government's 2030 mandated climate goals. Author Brett Morgan details what is now required from the funds.
5: Australian super funds must set ambitious targets for increasing investments in Australian renewable energy projects and also report on their progress to members.
3: Dog owners are being urged to take action to prevent posties from being targeted. Australia Post says 47 posties are involved in dog-related incidents a week. General Manager Safety Russell Munro says posties are being chased, bitten or even knocked off their vehicles.
6: We see really bad lacerations, life-changing injuries, and obviously post-incident we're seeing some pretty significant psychological trauma for our posties once they've been attacked and they need to go back to the round.
3: Mr Munro says dog owners should secure their pets behind a locked gate or a separate room when accepting a delivery and don't let them out until the postie has left the property completely. It was a chilly start to parts of Western Australia this morning. The mercury dropped to just 0.6 degrees in Pierce. Perth's CBD got down to 4.5 degrees, while the airport recorded 1.2 degrees. The Bureau of Meteorology says a cold front is behind the cold weather, with chilly mornings forecast for the rest of the week. An Australian official has been cleared of wrongdoing by FIFA after being accused of making an offensive gesture. Sean Evans was seen making an OK symbol with his right hand in a video of officials working on a match on Sunday. The gesture was designated a hate symbol by the Anti-Defamation League in 2019. Mr. Evans denied intentionally making the gesture, and in a statement, FIFA says it has found no evidence of breaches of its disciplinary code. Turning to sport, Melbourne's Harrison Petty has been ruled out of Saturday's AFL match against Adelaide. He tweaked his hamstring last weekend, and coach Stephen King says while he is back running, he won't play this weekend. The D's have the bye next week, and it's hoped Petty will return the week after.
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16: Hey Trovers, welcome to episode 76 of Aussie Trove. We've got another great combo this week of some of the new faces to the show and some of our favourites, many of whom we've seen live in the last couple of years. I'm Brett and I'm coming to you from Phoenix FM on Jarra Country in Central Victoria and across the Community Radio Network and with the support of the Community Broadcasting Foundation. We break ground this week for four newcomers to Aussie Trove with Horse from Newcastle, Epicure, they're back. They're from Ballarat, and Wishlist and Great Falls, who are both from Melbourne. And returning, we have some of our all-time favourites here at Aussie Trove, like Bad Neighbour, Rat Salad, The Pretty Little, Street Legal, Drew Wilson, Eliza Hull, Civic Video, and the new collaboration between Anna Porto and Envox. This week, though, we get things underway with Melbourne's Wishlist. The duo of Stella and Soren are respected session artists on the Melbourne scene, working with artists including Mallrat, Angie McMahon, Chitra, and Darcy Haven. The duo released their first single in August last year, and Ceilings That We're About to Hear is their fourth single to date and was released on the 29th of May. They've announced that their debut EP, Big Sign, will be out on the 10th of July. Stella has also released a solo EP back in 2021 that got airplay on Triple J, and Soren also engineered the Grammy-nominated Teskey Brothers LP. So quite a few accomplishments between them, and all of their releases to date have got noticed, and they all exude that experience that they have accumulated across their careers. So let's get this show underway. This is Wishlist from Melbourne with Ceilings.

Hi, my name is Eliza Hull, and I'm an artist from Castlemaine in Victoria. You are listening to Aussie Trove on the Community Radio Network, and this is my single, Hotel Room. I wrote this song in London and recorded it really quickly in an afternoon with an incredible producer, James Knight, who has worked with the likes of The Kooks and also Feist. And we actually did this song really quickly. It is really a one-take vocal, and we thought it was going to be the demo, but we never went back because we just felt it felt really good. So hope you enjoy it. It's my new single, Hotel Room.

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1: This is Aussie Trove on the Community Radio Network, and we just heard from Eliza Hull. The song is Hotel Room, come out on May 27. From Castlemaine now, but formerly from Wodonga, a newly awarded Order of Australia medalist has only released two singles since her 2023 EP, Here They Come. The only other was in July last year, but Eliza's definitely kept herself busy in that time with her disability advocacy, radio presenting and podcasting, and also book writing. Eliza has described this track as her most vulnerable to date. The track was written whilst in London in a hotel room and experienced what she described as a breakdown. There's also a video that you can check out in the normal places. Thank you, Eliza, for the intro. Okay, next up, we're going to head to the Sunshine Coast. A bit warmer. Drew Wilson is the artist. The song is Better Way to Fly, come out June 5. As a solo artist, Drew has been releasing music since 2010. Bit of a break from 2013 to 22, but since then, has released plenty of singles and albums in 2022 and 25. So all up, either side of that 9-year break, he's released 4 albums. Drew gets plenty of attention across the community radio network and his local ABC and works hard to support community radio and build relationships with the presenters. Good on you, Drew. Better Way to Fly is his second release of 2026. For this one, Drew outsourced the drums and brought on board Italian drummer Daniel Piu. So you're listening to Aussie Trove across the community radio network, and this is Drew Wilson from the Sunshine Coast with Better Way to Fly.

Hey Trovers, this is Lillian from Nam's Great Falls here, and we've just released our newest single, Blue Bricks, which we're mighty proud of. Thanks for checking out the single and Aussie Trove. Hope you enjoy it, and if you do like it, remember to chuck us a follow on social media and support over on Bandcamp.

You're listening to Aussie Trove, and the last track we heard was Great Falls, who are from Melbourne. The song's Blue Bricks, come out May 29. Great Falls actually have, well, it's not a hyphen, it's one of those tilled things, that little squiggly line like a hyphen between Great and Falls. So if you go looking for them, that's them. They got the tilled. The Five Piece released their first music in early 2020 with a couple of singles before COVID really took hold, then a break until 23 when they released their one and only EP to date, Negatives and Positives. Then a bit of break until November just gone when they came back with a single, and Blue Bricks is their first since then. On 20th of June, you can catch them at Tanswell's in Beechworth for their single launch gig. And thanks, Lillian, for the intro. Also, we heard from Civic Video, who are from Sydney. Get Back to It is the name of the song. That one came out June 3. They released their first single in 2022 and immediately got plenty of attention. Since then, they've had now released 10 singles, no EPs or LPs to date. It's been a big month or two for this trio, who play live as a four-piece. Less than a month ago, they released their first single of 2016. They've been up and down the East Coast and done half a dozen gigs between Brisbane and Melbourne, plenty of spots in between as well. This latest phase looks to be a bit of a reset for them after a bit of a break, and they've removed their Insta posts up until April this year. No news yet on what's next for them, but after what looked like some pretty well-attended live shows, and no doubt been revitalised. Next up, we're going to hear something a little bit different, probably, for Aussie Trove. We're going to go down a bit of a dance line here. So Anna Porto, who we have played quite a few times on the show, she's teamed up with Envox. They're both from Melbourne. Second Chance is the name of the song, coming out June 5. It's the latest track for Anna, who we've been following since her debut back in 2024, and she's collaborated with producer DJ Envox, and his first release. And congrats to Anna on the collab, which helps boost the profile of one of Melbourne's up-and-coming talents in Envox. This is Anna's fifth single release over the last 2 years, but not sure which way Anna is heading, because this one is quite a shift from her previous releases, but it works pretty well, so we'll see what happens. So, time to check it out. You're listening to Aussie Trove across the Community Radio Network, and this is Envox and Anna Porto from Melbourne with

Hi there, this is Juan from the band Epicure. You're about to hear our new single, Is There Any Way Out Now? Which is the first new music from our band in 18 years. Lyrically, I guess it's a little bit about, you know, what's been going on in the world in the last, you know, 10 years or so. Just feeling like society has been succumbing to the worst aspects of human nature, you know, so much unkindness, everyone for themselves and the villains always winning. And I guess it just kind of asks, is there any coming back from that? I guess it's a little bleak, but at the moment it sort of feels like the answer is no. Having said all that, I'm really excited for you to hear the new music from our band, and we have a record coming out in a couple months as well. Thanks so much for listening. Bye.

0: This is Aussie Trove, broadcasting from Phoenix FM in Central Vic and across the Community Radio Network, and we just heard from Horse. They're from Newcastle. The song's called Gloss, come out June 5. This post-punk five-piece are making their debut on Aussie Trove this week. Now Build is one of the most promising up-and-coming post-punk outfits. They have announced that their debut EP, Ask Me Again Next Year, will be out in July 10. Gloss is the second track from that EP. All up, they've released five tracks since their impressive debut Blight in February last year. The EP tour kicks off late in July and takes them to Adelaide, Melbourne, Port Kembla, Sydney and Brisbane, as well as a hometown gig to kick it all off. Also, we heard Epicure. They're from Ballarat. Is There Any Way Out Now is the name of the song. Come out June 5. In December last year, Epicure announced that the stars had aligned and that the wait was over. Then after a few posts indicating they were back in the studio, they released this single, their first new music in 18 years, as we heard. Originally forming in 96 as a five-piece, over the next 14 years, they released four albums, EPs, had songs in Triple J Hottest 100, supported live on their 2003 Australian tour, and played some of the country's biggest festivals, including Big Day Out and Falls Festival. It all wrapped up for them, though, in 2010 after some lineup changes. But three of the original members who stayed for the full 14 years have now literally got the band back together. They've announced that they're recording an album called Evenings in Honduras, and it'll be released in August. Thanks, Joanne, for the intro. The Pretty Littles are up next. Their song, This Next Year, come out June 5. They're from Melbourne. The four-piece fronted by Jack Parsons have just released his second studio album in about 15 months. And given that the last one before that was back in 2020, it's certainly been a fertile last couple of years for them. Jack is the only remaining member of the original lineup, and for a while between 21 and 25, it did look like the band might be done. But the injection of some new energy into the outfit in 24 and 25 now is the Pretty Littles, one of the most loved live acts in the country. And of course, they'll be hitting the road with a new album later this month and through to the 1st of August when they wind up this tour at the beloved Corner in Richmond. This is the Pretty Littles from Melbourne with This Next Year.
1: G'day, Jack here from the Pretty Littles. Australian music for the win, eh? Good on ya.

Hey Trovers, we're Street Legal from Adelaide. Our next song is The Barassi Line, a track about power, influence, and the cozy relationship between money and politics. It's a reminder to question who benefits from the stories we're sold. Hope you enjoy it.

You've been listening to Aussie Trove, and the last track we heard was Street Legal from Adelaide. The Brassy Line is the name of the song, come out June 10. Five Piece have been around since 23, and today they released a handful of singles and their debut EP, Bruxism, February last year. The Brassy Line is their first release since that EP. For this single, they teamed up with Anton Hagop. Hagop is an ARIA-winning producer who has worked on albums of the calibre of Silverchair's Diorama, which he won the ARIA for, Powderfinger's Vault Street and Birds of Tokyo's Brace. Band have indicated more big news to come. There might even be some more news by the time you're hearing this, depending on where you are. Thanks, Matt, for the intro. Also, we heard from Rat Salad from Geraldton. Out of the Shadows is the name of the song, come out May 22. A couple of weeks ago now, but I was waiting until my physical album turned up so I could give it a few spins, find out which track I wanted to play. One of our favourites here at Aussie Trove, where we first came across them in 23, and just a couple of months after my first show, we locked onto the trio from their Bent Trees and Swanee D's album in 24. And now we're fully on board for this second LP. Pest from the West has been inspiring to see the growth of them over the last couple of years. Living dream at the moment, and one that came about because they just keep working really hard and having a crack. They're currently on their second Europe and UK tour, where they've now built a huge following. So that's about it for this week, and we close out episode 76 heading to Brisbane for the first time this weekend. It's a new track from Bad Neighbours' second LP, Burns from the X-Rays. We're going with the previously unreleased Vince Pope, which is the feature track from the album release. This is their first LP with Ninth Life Records, which formed in Brisbane just last year. The four-piece released their debut LP, Millions, in September 24. Since then, they've released four singles, which have all now been included on this new album. The Millions album was a breakout release for them after a steady run of singles and EPs since 2019. Vinyls are available now via their socials and website, so whatever you're doing in next week, have a cracker and support Aussie music however you can. You've been listening to Aussie Trove on the Community Radio Network. This is Bad Neighbour from Brisbane with Vince Pope.

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1: National Radio News.
2: Hello, I'm Shannon Kirkwood. A new report has confirmed higher jet fuel prices have resulted in increased airfares and reduced seat capacity on some routes. Laura Devoy has more.
3: The Australian Competition and Consumer Commission's latest domestic airline competition report found jet fuel prices were over 40% higher in early July compared to mid-February. It says the conflict in the Middle East was to blame. Qantas and Virgin both locked in part of their fuel costs ahead of time to reduce the short-term impact of higher prices, and as a result, reduced or suspended several domestic services and increased some airfares. The ACCC says, as indicated by revised forecasts published in April, both major airlines are expecting to recover at least some of the additional costs in jet fuel.
2: Victorian Labor MPs have not mounted a leadership challenge against Premier Jacinta Allen. It had been speculated that attempt would be made today during the party's final caucus meeting before Parliament rises. Deputy Premier Ben Carroll ruled out a challenge yesterday. Ms Allen is facing falling support in the polls and has faced ongoing criticism for rising crime rates and allegations of corruption on government project work sites. Remaining in Victoria, workers could soon have the right to work from home. The state government is introducing the bill to Parliament to legislate a right for all public and private sector employees to work from home 2 days a week if they reasonably can. Premier Allen says it's what Victorians want. In the United States, 8 people have been killed after a US Air Force B-52 crashed after takeoff from a base in Southern California. The incident occurred at Edwards Air Force Base on Monday morning local time. The aircraft was on a routine test mission. Colonel James Hayes says those on board included military, government civilians and government contractors.
4: Today, Edwards Air Force Base experienced a horrible tragedy and we lost 8 great Americans. This crash is deemed to be unsurvivable. And right now, our thoughts and prayers are with the families of those that lost their loved ones.
2: The cause of the incident is yet to be determined. Boeing has confirmed 2 of its employees were among the 8 on board. Ukrainian President Volodymyr Zelensky will be arriving at the G7 summit in France by car. Speaking during discussions with the Swiss president in Geneva, he explained why he won't be flying there. The leaders of the group of 7 wealthy nations are gathering for this week's summit, which is being held in a French lakeside resort. The head of South Australia's Electoral Commission has announced his resignation. Mick Sherry has been on personal leave since March. His resignation will take effect from July the 24th. He oversaw the state election in March, which was plagued with various problems. An independent review is looking into the Electoral Commission's handling of the election. Its findings aren't expected for some months. The timeline of the review has prompted the SA Electoral Commission to call for a delay to local council elections. The state government is set to introduce a bill to Parliament this week to delay those council elections from November to April next year. To sport now, 3 Australians have advanced to the second round of the Wimbledon lead-up event in Nottingham. Talia Gibson and Taylor Preston have won their opening round matches at the WTA event, while Christopher O'Connell has progressed in the ATP Challenger event. Fellow Australians Alex de Minaur and Rinki Hijikata will be in first round action later today at the Queen's Club Tennis Championship. And North Melbourne's Amy Smith has been ruled out of the upcoming AFLW season after tearing her ACL.
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20: Hi, this is Noddy. 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This is Aussie Music Weekly, your weekly fix of new local and independent Australian music. Coming up on this week's show, we've got the brand new single on the way from Western Australian act Dolce Blue. We bring you the solo single from Mr. Pinky Beecroft. Yeah, a guy that you would have known as the frontman from the band Machine Gun Fellatio back in the day. And the latest single from those Sydney punk rockers, themselves, Fangs, who have actually turned it down a little bit on this track, which is a little bit of an acoustic rendition of one of the tracks from their last album. In our In Focus interview, we're going to be chatting with Mr. William Crichton. Meanwhile, in the backtrack segment, a bit like last week, actually, only heading back around about a decade or so ago, this time around for Melbourne-based singer-songwriter Alex Leahy. All that and stacks more, so do hope you can stay with us. Well, to get things underway, it's Brisbane four-piece band Tickets to Space, and this is actually their debut single. Four mates who all studied together at the Queensland Conservatorium of Music is how they got themselves started, and this one is all about the frustrations associated with an on-again, off-again relationship. So to get us underway, it's Tickets to Space with Uncovered.

0: get the sounds there of Brisbane emo hardcore band Grizzly Shark, the follow-up to their last EP, Mosaic, and that is the first track since some lineup changes that they've had happen in the band as well. That tune is called Desire, and you heard it right here on Aussie Music Weekly, which is a program that you are tuned into right around Australia on the Community Radio Network, and heard through your local community radio station. It's Noddy here. Up shortly, got to give you something from Sydney-based indie folk artist Katie Denny. So on the way, the new single for the Machine Gun Fellatio frontman Pinky Beecroft. And Sydney-based punk act doing something on the acoustic side this time around, Fangs.
1: There will come a time when we will have to ask ourselves.
0: Also coming up on this week's program, we do our In Focus interview segment as always. This time around, we are chatting with Mr. William Crichton about his current album. And later on in the program, it's the Backtrack segment. This time around, heading back only around about a decade or so ago for something from Melbourne-based singer-songwriter Alex Leahy. Well, on to Western Australian act Dolce Blue now. Been a little while since we've heard from these guys. This track that I'm about to hit the play button on was actually produced between both studios here in Australia as well as in the UK. And apparently it's a song written from the perspective of someone who has made the wrong choice in life. They're launching the single this coming week, actually, yeah, June the 12th, in their hometown of Perth at the Bird in the Perth suburb of Northbridge. So see what you think of this one. Dolce Blue for you now. And waste your time.

0: Yeah, not a bad tune there from Sydney-based indie folk artist Katie Denny. She released her debut single back in 2023, and that tune is the latest to come from her upcoming EP. It's called Flowers in My Hair, a song apparently all about the small things that people leave with you as they go through life. You are listening to Aussie Music Weekly, coming to you around Australia on the Community Radio Network, and around about this time each week, we do our In Focus interview. Colonial Drift is the title of William Crichton's fourth album, which has been released recently. Now, he's in the midst of a tour to support it at the moment, and so we welcome William Crichton back to Aussie Music Weekly. Hey, William, how you doing?
1: G'day, I'm doing well. Good to be here. Thanks for having me.
0: Yeah, good to chat with you. It's been a couple of albums since we last had you on the show. Let's rewind prior to the current tour. You were over in Europe playing shows with Canadian outfit The Dead South. So how did that particular opportunity come about?
1: It was great. We've played a lot of tours over the years with The Dead South. Well, I met them at a festival called Black Deer Festival in the UK, going back a few years, but then we actually have the same agent in the UK who made that very first tour happen back a few years ago, and we just become really good mates, Nate and Colton and Scott and Danny, and Colton actually introduced me to jiu-jitsu, so that was a big thing for my, a big life-changing thing, and no, they're just dear mates, and they're great musicians, and thankfully they believe in what Jules and I do, and they take us along where they over there, so that's great.
0: Well, let's talk a little bit now about the latest album, because it sees a little bit of a common theme across the tracks, that being your relationship with the land. So what prompted you to focus on a particular subject matter for the recording of this album?
1: Well, I mean, it's not just the land that's in the song. It definitely includes that in songs like Australia and Beautiful Country. In those moments, I really wanted to focus on the beauty of this place and the power of this place, the natural beauty and the call that comes from it to everybody. It doesn't really matter, who you are or where you're from. If you're listening, it's all happening and it's all there. It's not political, in that way. It's something to do that's deeper than that, and that's, I love this place for that reason. So that's why we've definitely had those moments on the album. And then there's other moments of story, about the, like with the song called Horizon that we wrote with Rob Hurst, is a story of, one of those things where you go to a new place for a fresh start, but, maybe you take some of the old problems that you had with you, that cycle that we can get in as humans sometimes. But overall, I just wanted to make a really personal record. Julianne, my wife, and I wrote most of the songs together. We wrote a couple with Rob Hurst, like I mentioned. It's mainly just all things about living here and in this country at this time in history.

0: Speaking of storytelling and, I guess, history, the track Poor Ned. What inspired you to write about arguably Australia's greatest bushranger?
1: Well, I didn't actually... That's the only song on the album that I didn't write. And I originally thought that it was written solely by a fella named John Schumann from the band Red Gum. And he's a mate of mine, John. And when I said, I'm covering your song, he says, I would love it if you covered that song. But I have to tell you that I didn't write it either. So the song just keeps getting passed on. So I didn't write it. But everyone who does it has put their... a little touch on it. It was originally like a poem, a slow kind of feeling folk song by a fellow called Trevor Lucas, who's best known for his work in Fairport Convention and that sort of thing. So Shuey heard it, and then Red Gum made it their own. Shuey put in a few extra lyrics and changed the feel. And then I guess we made it our own. We didn't change any lyrics, but we definitely changed the feel and, just put our bit of feeling and the bush psych sort of sound into the song, I suppose. But it's one we've been doing for a few years live, and we just wanted to, I think it's a great song, and I think it tells a story that we all, we all know the name Ned Kelly. We think we know what he stood for, who knows? But it is he's the last one, he was the last one of that kind, and I think it is an important story to remember, because it shows, the foundation of Australia was, was torturous for not only the people who were here first, but for the people who were brought over here against their will, the Irish and whatnot as well. So it was a tough time, and some of that echoes through today's society, and that's why we have Warzone, a song called Warzone on there too. Poor Ned and Warzone sort of go together, because it has those echoes of violence. We're all fighting a war to some degree, and that's a spectrum, there's different levels of that, but that's what we tried to get across in those two songs.

0: as you alluded to a moment ago, your musical and life partner, Julianne, has contributed, I guess, a lot more lyrically to this album compared to your past releases. So how would you say your respective songwriting processes differ?
1: Well, it's more of an evolution in the songwriting process for this album because, you know, generally we would write some songs together and we'd work on the lyrics as we were going. We still did that, but a lot of the time now I worked on a bit more of the production, a bit more of the music and the melody and the concepts for the songs. And then I still wrote a lot of lyrics on it, but for the ones that Jules wrote, most of, like Warzone, like that song with Rob, and I started that chorus. Well, he mainly had most of that chorus in shape, and then Jules wrote the lyrics to the verses for the first two verses. Just we conceptualized it, then she went away and wrote them. She's really quick, you know, so the idea was she would get a start and then we would kind of go over them and workshop them like we've done in the past, but she just nailed it on the ones that she put ahead to, and we were just like, well, nothing that we could add to that would make that any better. That's perfect. So that's kind of just fell into place, and we picked up where the other kind of needed us to, you know. Like Rob had a wonderful sense of melody and harmony, and Jules is beautiful with lyrics, you know, really straight to the bone. And you know, and I just did what I do, you know, with a song like Sex, Death and Choices. That was a song that I primarily wrote all of the lyrics to, pages and pages, and then Jules at the end of that process came and helped me edit it and added a few lines as well at the end, which, you know, funnily enough, turned out to be some of my favorite lines, or my favorite lines in the song. You know, when you're together that long, you kind of form one brain a lot of the time, so it's hard to know who did what, you know. Even when we look back on it, like, I can't remember who did what. She struggles too sometimes to remember who did what exactly, but that's, as long as the song's there and you know that the process is evolving, then I guess that's all you can ask for. Sex.

0: We are chatting with William Crichton all about his current album Colonial Drift on this week's edition of Aussie Music Weekly. Now, William, you've brought a strong environmental angle to many of the tracks on Colonial Drift. So how important is it to you to get these types of messages out within your music?
1: Well, I guess I have. I mean, I thought that this was the least political sort of message-based album that I've released, but I think maybe you're referring to, you know, songs like Peaceful Land and Beautiful Country, just a love of the environment, really. And I mean, the album before this one had a song called Your Country on it, which was definitely a stop the logging song, you know, because we need to stop logging old growth forests, that's for sure. I understand, you know, I got mates in the timber industry, and it's easier said than done. People need to eat, and people need timber, and it's decent at carbon capture as well, so it's a delicate thing. But at the same time, our old growth forests, you only get one shot at old growth forests, you know, and so we should hang on to them. But this album, I wanted to focus less on the stuff that we're doing to really mess the environment up, and more on just the beauty and the power of it, because that's what inspires me to want to look after it and want to be a part of it and help protect it, you know, is my love for it. And so I figured that if we could spread that love, then that would help in those ways, I suppose, might inspire that. But, you know, I don't know about pointing the finger. I used to point the finger a lot, and I still do every now and then, but it's too hard. It's all too connected. We're all too part of the same chain, you know. I go home, turn the lights on, I drive my car, I do everything. I'm part of this thing. So it has to start with some sort of, you know, to identifying and feeling that connection with the environment around you on a personal level, and then changing from the bottom up. You know, there has to be some top-down stuff too, for sure, but that's not really going to change until we take the wheel. And the problem is, it's happening very fast with AI and the technological revolution that's upon us. You know, that's going to be the biggest transformation that the modern world has seen. And so it's important that we hold on to our identity through that process, and the environment and the natural environment and the way that we interact with it is so much a part of us. The way that we've evolved, the way that we interact with the plants and the animals and the air itself has a massive impact on our mental health and on our physical health, you know. It's all integrated. So I don't know, that's a long-winded answer, but I just love the place and I wanted to write about it.

0: we're about to play the current single, Warzone, which you alluded to earlier on, which for mine is probably one of the most powerful tracks on the album. And it's also one of the many tracks on the album where, in addition to the musical instruments, you've also included some soundscapes. So what inspired that particular concept?
1: Well, a couple of years ago, I worked on a project with William Barton for the City of Melbourne to put together a historical soundscape. And since then, I've just loved it. And I do it as a hobby, put together soundscapes, because this non-musical sounds can tell a really interesting story. And so I thought for this album, because I'm getting more into the production side of things, I just wanted to include some of that, because it's an interesting snapshot. And because the songs are talking about things and, you know, they're doing their thing, but those soundscapes within the songs and also the drifts between the songs, I don't know, it just adds a different sonic element that I thought gives it a time and place as well. And I tried to be as creative but as authentic as I could in those moments, you know, and I really enjoyed it. And I'm glad that people are enjoying it, because a lot of feedback that I get from the album is, you know, positive towards those soundscapes. And, you know, it's not, a soundscape is not something that you're going to put on at a party. You know, it can roll over, but it's something that's interesting to listen to.
0: Yeah, all right. Well, let's enjoy the song inclusive of the soundscapes now. And William, again, thanks for giving up your time for us here on Aussie Music Weekly.
1: Mate, believe in what you do, and thank you for supporting Australian music. Noddy, I really appreciate that.

was William Crichton, and from his fourth album, Colonial Drift, the current single there, War Zone. Had the chance to go and see him play live on his current tour. Fantastic. Got a great live band that he's got playing with him at the moment as well. And speaking of that tour, the final date of that current tour happens this coming week, June the 12th. If you're in the Newcastle or Hunter Valley region of New South Wales, go along and check him out at the Hamilton Station Hotel in Newcastle. Well, we've reached around about the halfway point of this week's edition of Aussie Music Weekly. Still plenty more to come, including the acoustic tune from those Sydney punk rockers Fangs, also the new single for Edie, and a lady by the name of Isabel Sky. Up next, though, we're going to do the backtrack segment.

guys probably around about the early part of the noughties decade, latter part of the 90s decade. Well, their front man, Mr. Pinky Beecroft, has released his first piece of music in a whopping 17 years. Now, there's an album coming out soon as well, and it's going to be called Lonesome Wolf. But this is the first taste of that upcoming album, Pinky Beecroft with Band of Gold.

0: do right here is go back, way back, back into time.
1: Yeah, backtrack time now here on Aussie Music Weekly, and Melbourne-based singer-songwriter Alex Leahy got started in music from a very early age. Initially, she was playing the saxophone from the age of 13, then gravitated towards the guitar. Well, in 2016, she went on to win

in the Josh Pyke partnership, and in the same year released what was her first single and EP. Well, with 10 years having now passed since that time, Alex is heading out on tour to celebrate and is aptly calling her tour the B-Grade University Tour, of course, after the EP in question. The EP will also be getting a little bit of a reissue, which will include some limited editions on vinyl for the very first time as well. And these will actually be Alex's first headline shows in around about 3 years. So here are the all-important tour dates where you can see Alex Leahy. August 20th at the Triffid in Brisbane. August 21, she's playing at the Corner Hotel in Melbourne. August the 22nd at the Manning Bar in Sydney. August 28 at the Roseman Hotel in Perth. And August 29, it all wraps up at Jive Bar in Adelaide. Well, let's backtrack now to the year 2016, and from the EP in question, B-Grade University, here is Alex Leahy with Ivy League.

Yeah, Sydney-based punk act and past In Focus interviewees here on the show, Fangs. And a little bit of a stripped-back acoustic version of one of the tracks from their current album, Shoey. That was Something Real. Apparently, the track was originally recorded at the end of the recording sessions for the album. The buyers had apparently already packed down all their equipment, but realised that they still had some studio time available, so they got in there and did a bit of an acoustic tune, and that is the end results of that. They're actually launching that single at the Dead Set in Darlinghurst in their hometown of Sydney on June the 19th. You are in tune with Aussie Music Weekly, coming to you around Australia on the Community Radio Network. Don't forget, you can also check us out online via our website, Aussie Music Weekly, AUSSIE, musicweekly.com.au, and that is where you can stream past In Focus interviews, live session performances, as well as Rufus on Fire's artist profile segments. On the front page of the website, we have a little box there with a subscribe button next to it, and then if you pop your email address in there, you can then be subscribed to our weekly e-newsletter. Hit your inbox every Monday morning, let you know what's coming up on the show before anybody else does. So if you want to be part of that action, just hop to it, aussiemusicweekly.com.au. Well, on to Perth-based artist Edie now, and what is the title track from her latest EP, which came out just last week? It's a song all about letting go of the pressures and expectations often placed on you. Edie for you now with Garden of Edie.

0: around Australia on the Community Radio Network and heard through your local community radio station. This is Aussie Music Weekly, and unfortunately, that's all the time that we have to share with you. New local and independent music on this week's edition of the program. But don't despair, we'll be back at the same time next week on the same station you're hearing us through right now. And on next week's show, Rufus on Fire is going to swing by to present the artist profile segment for the month of June. Well, to take us out, it's Melbourne-based singer-songwriter Isabel Sky and a song that she's written from a woman's perspective about her safety being compromised. It's Isabel Sky to take us out now with Subaru. And I'll see you next week.
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3: Hello, I'm Shannon Kirkwood. A report into the National Disability Insurance Scheme reforms will be delayed. A parliamentary inquiry into the Albanese government's plans to reduce the cost of the multi-billion dollar scheme was due to hand down its findings today. That will now happen on Friday. Disability advocates appeared before the 3 days of hearings, which were held last week. Many warned the changes would lead to people dying and could make life harder for recipients and support providers. The government says it needs more time to consider the 4,000 submissions. Shadow NDIS Minister Melissa McIntosh says, as it stands, the legislation will cause more harm than good.
4: This legislation barely does anything to address the crooks, the criminals, the bad actors that have infiltrated the NDIS. We're rushing this legislation through. We've had the inquiry. I've listened to your concerns, yet the minister is saying nothing to see here.
3: In Tasmania, a second Liberal government minister has announced she'll move to the backbench amid a controversy surrounding the use of taxpayer funds. Racing Minister Jane Howlett says she'll drop her portfolios. The decision coming a day after calls from the opposition for her resignation over allegations her office provided misleading information about election text messages sent in breach of convention. Frost is costing Australia's wheat producers up to $30 million annually in production losses. Scarlett Coppola has the details.
5: Climate variability is reshaping wheat production decisions, with frost becoming an increasing challenge. The new study from CSIRO reveals climate conditions are extending the window of time for risk of frost damage. Lead author Dr. Fernanda Drecker says growers can optimise crop performance using strategies such as cultivar selection and sowing time management, helping crops to reach the optimal flowering period.
3: A new report has found nearly half of the world's children are currently exposed to climate hazards, posing serious threats to health, education and survival. The Children's Climate Risk Report reveals droughts, heat waves and extreme heat are the most widespread combination of climate hazards, with over 296 million children living in areas exposed to all three conditions. UNICEF Executive Director Catherine Russell says children can be protected from climate threats with the help of government action and a child-inclusive approach, which includes reducing emissions and shifting toward renewable energy. She adds, without efforts to reduce greenhouse gas emissions, climate hazards will grow more frequent and severe. After more than 80 years of operation, a major craft and fabric retailer has announced the closure of all its physical stores. Lincraft says it will be transitioning to an online business model, which will see the closure of more than 60 stores in Australia and New Zealand over the coming months. Around 300 staff members are expected to be impacted. A 24-hour global dance party led by neurodiverse DJs and streamers is underway. From Europe to the US, Australia and New Zealand, music, movement and connection is the idea behind World Neurodance. The 24-hour dance party is celebrating Neurodiversity Pride Day. A DJ from Melbourne will be among those keeping the music flowing, with neurodiverse DJs and streamers taking turns across time zones. Organisers say participants should experience music, rhythm and movement in a way which feels true for each individual. To sport now, New Zealand has opened its FIFA World Cup campaign with a 2-2 draw against Iran in Los Angeles today. The other Group G match took place this morning. Belgium and Egypt played out a 1-1 draw. In today's other results, Uruguay scored a late equaliser to draw 1-1 with Saudi Arabia, while Spain and Cape Verde drew 0-0.
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0: G'day and welcome to Overdrive, a program about the facts, the fun and the fiction of motoring and transport. I'm David Brown. 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Now, regular guest Paul Morrell is on a well-deserved sojourn, so it's great to have back our very good friend and international transport expert, Brian Smith. G'day, Brian.
1: G'day, David.
0: And in the program, we're going to ponder the role of curbside parking, look at some big discounts on new cars, and the Nissan X-Trail, and look at some fascinating trends in medium-sized SUVs, and review the Mitsubishi Triton and ask, do you want a ute that is a workhorse or an urban cowboy? But first, let's start with the news.
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0: In a recent article for The Conversation, University of Queensland researcher Dorina Pojani argues that on-street parking consumes space that could be better used for pedestrians, cyclists and greener streets. She cites examples from overseas where curbside parking has been reduced. Pojani and her colleagues describe the approach as Robin Hood planning, taking space from cars and giving it back to people. It's an appealing concept, but it risks oversimplification of a complex issue into a fundamentalist narrative of parking bad, no parking good. This comes soon after the Grattan Institute reported calling for less off-street parking to reduce building costs. Curbside parking serves more than just motorists, residents, visitors, tradespeople, delivery drivers, carers and people with disabilities, and they often depend on convenient access. There has been some constructive projects that rationalise and reduce on-street parking, but bringing about behaviour change needs to be more than overgeneralised wishful thinking. Brian, this is a subject close to your heart.
1: It is, David. It's one of those things where there's a very limited resource of something that's extremely valuable and we don't manage it very well. And tied with that is this, it's public space and a lot of curbside parking. Narrative is about the storage of private property in public space.
0: You use the word manage, and I think that's really important, isn't it? That we can bring about change, but we have to be very clear about what we're trying to achieve, what's happening at the moment, and what we could get as benefits if we were to move in a direction.
1: Yes, David. It's trying to use a resource in the most efficient way, isn't it? And when you look at what parking, curbside parking contributes to the economy, to people's social life, things like that, then this calls out for some kind of active management of understanding how best to manage the space, and that may involve sort of price signals, but it's also just recognizing that it's a highly competitive space. There's a lot of different uses that that space could be put to. And I think we should be thinking about what is the most efficient use, what is the use that contributes most to good society and a good economy. And I think having potentially someone parking a car outside the shop they work at all day isn't necessarily the best use.
0: The first question is what's happening at the moment versus what might be the emotional arguments. And we have found, I think, in some inner western suburbs in Sydney, that measuring what was happening in the curb space, which has nothing to do with getting customers to shops, but had, well, nothing, but had a great majority to do with workers parking there long term. And when they removed that through a pricing mechanism and a policing mechanism, the shop turnover increased significantly. So we moved it from a debate about, oh, I think this is what's right, to this is what's happening and what the positive benefits can be.
1: Yes, there's a commercial element too, but we've seen a lot of that same sort of thing, David, of the majority of the cars parked in main streets are owned by people who work and own shops in that street. This idea that the parking is essential for their business kind of flies in the face of the reality, which is they value best as a place to park their own car. But there's also the social element, David, and there's a lot of competition for space outside people's homes, particularly people who don't have off-street parking and want to own a vehicle and rely on curbside parking. So you end up with a lot of this, that space outside my house is my space, and I should be the only one who's allowed to park there. But in reality, of course, you have no more right to this parking space outside your house than anybody else in Australia. So yeah, it's a complicated topic, and I think governments and muscles are very timid about trying to get to the bottom of how it's really being used, and then essentially making a statement about how they want curbside parking to be used, and all that space that's used by curbside parking, what is its highest, best use in each case. Very timid, reluctant to come to any grips with the real issues.
0: That's the point, though, coming to grips with the real issue rather than just, I'm sorry, I saw the Robin Hood planning expression and I thought, no, we're going backwards here when we're going to be able to bring about change. One of the consequences you have talked about is people who have cafes and resent processes or projects that encourage bike riding. Yet bike riding can be fantastic for cafes. In fact, bike tourism is great because people that ride around on a bike consume much more calories, which means going to things like shops and buying gear. That's been a problem, hasn't it? That
1: yes,
0: there's a misunderstanding of what that may mean to your business, and bikes is an example.
1: Yeah, and there's quite a bit of evidence that shows that the conversion of curbside parking to bike lanes in commercial areas results in a huge uplift in revenue for the businesses that are along that bike lane. Yeah, it's about, is this parking about improving the commercial life of the city or making life more comfortable for residents? There's another aspect too, David, that parking often acts as a buffer in busy streets between the pedestrians and moving traffic. And taking away parking for a clear way, for example, basically can make it less safe for people on the footpath, but also much poorer amenity in terms of noise and the air quality that's associated with traffic.
0: We've got to rethink a lot of what we're doing. Brian,
1: call for leadership, David, because the New South Wales government, for as long as I worked in that government or worked in the industry, always had a draft parking strategy, which was never, ever released, like 30 to 40 years, just because it's a complex issue and no one was prepared to take a lead.
0: Brian, you have a story. Let's get back to cars you can buy and what's happening with pricing.
1: David, Hyundai Australia is cutting prices across two of its key electric vehicle ranges. So the Kona Electric and IONIQ 5 are now something like $8,000 cheaper across the model lineup, except for the high-performance IONIQ 5N. Kona Electric starts from $46,000 before on-road costs, and the IONIQ 5 range now opens from $68,200. Which is about $20,000 less over the long last few years. So the price has gone down. They're also expanding the Kona electric range with a new Elite variant, which brings it into line with the petrol and hybrid Kona lineup. There's been some minor specification changes across both of the EV ranges, including some updated seating for the IONIQ 5 Premium N line. Hyundai says the revised pricing is designed to make its small and medium electric vehicles more accessible to Australian buyers. These are going to be available to order now with dealer arrivals beginning this month. But do we think it's making vehicles more accessible, or is it responding to some pretty aggressive market competition?
0: Making vehicles more is the almost moralizing idea of serving the community. It's fundamentally about selling cars.
1: That's right. Thanks, Hyundai. Thank you. Making it more accessible to me.
0: Yeah. Look, I know the Hyundai people very well, and they're, I think, quite genuine in many things. And in this regard, I think that's their PR section putting a bit of a spin on it.
1: Yeah.
0: I raised the interesting point that they've despecified it a little bit. And it doesn't really, I don't want to go into that much at all, other than to say, is there a trend there where to despecify, given that most cars people own, there's 90% of the technology they never use now?
1: Yeah. That some of the features they've started pulling out of the base model, a bit concerning, vehicle-to-load capability, which I think is pretty important for maximising the benefit of having this giant battery in your vehicle, and heat pumps, which are, again, a good way of providing some power. They are pulling some things off, some trim, but I prefer to see things like vehicle-to-load consistent across the range.
0: Yeah, because you were an early adopter of an electric vehicle, in fact, the IONIQ 5 we've talked about, and you've used it for that other thing like vehicle to load, where, you know, if you had a blackout, you can plug into your car.
1: Yes, I can plug my house and run it from the car. So I don't need a household battery. I've got one on wheels.
0: How did your neighbours respond?
1: They were jealous of it, but across the entire street now, there's a whole bunch of batteries, and so there'll be some more lights on
0: Another story. Now, the online newsletter from Hagerty Insurance, that's in America, has raised an intriguing question. Are sedans poised for a comeback? In Australia, as in much of the developed world, SUVs have dominated the market for years. At Overdrive, we've often pointed out that many SUVs have little to do with off-roading, if at all, and in many cases, they are simply taller hatchbacks or station wagons with different styling and marketing. One reason manufacturers have embraced SUVs so enthusiastically is simple economics. Buyers have generally been willing to pay more for an SUV than for a similar-sized sedan. Hagerty highlighted figures from Cox Automotive in the United States, showing that the average compact sedan sells for around $27,500 compared with more than $37,000 for a compact SUV. In the mid-size segment, the gap is even larger. However, the cost of living squeeze is changing the conversation. As household budgets come under increasing pressure, the lower purchase price, better aerodynamics, and often greater efficiency of sedans may start to look attractive again. SUVs are unlikely to disappear, but predictions of sedans' death may prove to be premature. For buyers focused on value rather than fashion, the humble sedan could yet have another chapter to write. Brian, your car doesn't look like a tall SUV, but it has that sort of usefulness inside, in part, as you said, by having better design for an electric vehicle rather than a converted internal combustion engine. You wouldn't see, yours is actually a bit lower than an SUV.
1: Yeah, look, I never understood how the market determined that the IONIQ 5 was an SUV. I think it was perhaps some kind of marketing thing of trying to put it into a, not just a hatchback. It's a hatchback. It's a four-door hatchback. It has almost no characteristics of an SUV. But I think that a pure sedan, I think their time has been and gone, and that the flexibility and versatility of a hatchback with the large access boot, the ability to fold seats down and things like that, I think means that really I think you'll have the kind of SUV and then the hatchback that will be the
0: yes.
1: kind of the two options that you have. I just don't see this sedan meeting that kind of the flexible versatility that the hatchback has.
0: We've argued that in a number of cases, particularly for the executive car. Gee, I just saw the new BMW is. It's hugely long, whereas a tall SUV gives you much more room and much more functionality and much easier to sort of sit comfortably in the back, in my opinion, than some of the, even the longest sedans, of which you have to push the passenger seat well forward to get an equivalent sort of leg room and feel to it.
1: How big is the market for limousines, David? It must be tiny. This is an American piece of material, and I just wonder, I mean, their relationship or weird sort of toxic relationship with trucks is a strange characteristic of the US, right? That everyone's driving these gigantic F-250 trucks to their office jobs and then putting a bottle of milk in the boot in the bed of the truck, right?
0: You need dual cabs to put the groceries in the back.
1: Yeah, right.
0: I've said this in the past. When we took the family around America many years ago, we had a competition to see who could find a ute with something actually in the back.
1: That's right, yes.
0: Yeah,
1: and often those crew cab utes, the tray at the back won't fit like a door in it or something like that, or a fridge. So, yeah, I don't understand their weird. It's some kind of societal conditioning that forces them as part of their kind of freedom cowboy kind of nonsense vision of themselves that makes them sort of want to have these enormous big trucks. I don't believe anything that an American is telling me about the trans.
0: Yeah, I think it is being reflected here as well. But there's no doubt that America has conspicuous consumption, that it takes fashion or trends or whatever above necessary practicality or usefulness or efficiency in that. Coming back after the break, we'll just have a quick reflection on a few of our social media posts.
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0: Brian, last week we mentioned Rolls-Royce had released the updated Spectre Series 2, a car that combines impressive advances in battery technology, charging performance, and electric drivability with a press release that appears to have been written by a team of luxury brand philosophers locked in a room with a thesaurus. So to assist listeners, and we mentioned it last week, and readers and potential customers, the Overdrive radio program and podcast service has established a Rolls-Royce to English translation service. Brian, I think this is something very much in an era that you would like. And so what we might do is alternatively read a few of their descriptions, some we briefly touched on last week, but more particularly give our translation to what they might mean. I think if we may do that. And in seat fabric, Rolls-Royce says, the seat fabric is made from a contemporary rayon fabric made from bamboo inspired by a bamboo grove neighbouring Sir Henry Roy's former winter home on the Côte d'Or. And our translation is, the seat fabric has a deeper emotional connection to the French Riviera than most holiday makers.
1: David, I had a bit of a take on this, that rayon, the reference to rayon, may make you think of a best and less tracky. But winter home and Côte d'Azur do the heavy lifting to make you forget about that.
0: And that's by buying a brand name from Kmart, is it?
1: Yeah. A rayon, the artificial material.
0: Give me another one, Brian.
1: The rope-inspired embroidery. The embroidery pattern, Rolls-Royce says, is based on an abstract interpretation of the two interlinked R's and is inspired by the rope lines found on sailing yachts. Overdrive's translation, the owner may never have been on a yacht, but the seats are prepared just in case. I think too, David, the reference to ropes is an unfortunate one because some owners and drivers of Rolls-Royces may be concerned when the revolution comes, there'll be a different type of rope being applied.
0: Oh dear. But it does allow me to wear the blue blazer and...
1: Oh yes, and boating shoes.
0: And boating shoes, yes. With a degree where I need an emblem on it as well.
1: Oh, will the seats that you sit on cause any staining of the white pant?
0: Yes, I hope not. Talking about the seats, Rolls-Royce says the leather seats contain 78,100 perforations designed to mimic the shadows cast by clouds illuminated by moonlight. Our translation is, most cars have holes in the seats for ventilation. Rolls-Royce has a vent. Moonlight.
1: I believe they've outdone themselves with this one, David, because I'm so totally stunned by just the beauty of the language, the mimic the shadows cast by clouds illuminated by moonlight. That's just beautiful. And then when I think it's about, okay, it's about some holes punched in the seats that pretty much every car now has, it's an astounding piece of language. And if these be
0: a poet laureate team here, Brian. Yes. In fact, just as an aside, last week we talked about some of the great railway stations that have been preserved as the cathedrals of that era, and they're lovely to keep. And I referred to actually to a comment you'd made on the show many years ago about King's Cross Station being a lot of people going there that aren't necessarily going on. It is a place to go to. A friend wrote to me and said they loved this station in London that had been saved by the poet laureate at the time, who campaigned to have the station saved. The value of poet laureate is much more than just a few people reading poetry in a library.
1: Yeah, you require a government that can be shamed, David.
0: Tell me something more about the Rolls, Brian.
1: Dashboards, David. Rolls says the wood comes from non-fruiting walnut trees that would otherwise have been burned, combined with eucalyptus paper production residue. And as translation, a dashboard trim with its own redemption arc. I thought it was courageous of them, David, to allow the word residue to make it into that statement, because it's sort of evocative of waste products that perhaps shouldn't be associated with the Rolls. The other aspect for me was the idea that the two options for the walnut trees were being used in the dashboard or being burnt. Why can't they just let them live out their lives like a threat?
0: For the good of the cause.
1: Tell me where the diamonds are, or you'll be burnt.
0: A bit about residue.
1: If combined with residue.
0: If you scratch the dashboard, does it leak sap?
1: Oh, it's eucalyptus oil. I think it clears your sinuses as you drive along. Or it could be more prone to fire. We may find that out in coming years, David.
0: Let's take it a step further. The veneer that they have there, and Rolls-Royce says, the veneer is coated with lacquer containing fine glass particles to create the appearance of depth and movement. In our translation, it's timber that thinks it's a galaxy. The appearance of depth and movement. Do you want your veneer giving you that sort of eerie feeling like it's floating around?
1: I know, David, to get it floating around, you'd have to move your viewpoint, wouldn't you? And I think the whole point of the roles would be it's so smooth, you don't need to do that. So perhaps if you are seeing depth and movement, take it to your serviceman to adjust the suspension.
0: I get this eerie feeling. It's wallowing.
1: I wonder why they couldn't get diamond particles into the lacquer.
0: Well,
1: cubic zirconia instead of just glass.
0: Maybe that's an option for the rich.
1: Yeah, I guess it's the step above the kind of birthday card with sprinkles on it, sparkly sprinkles.
0: Fairy dust.
1: Yeah.
0: There's a thing out about the British Museum that has this glorious, ornate box that came from Roman times, and it was clearly been a wedding gift and would have cost squillions of dollars. And it was, they used an expression that it was just the rich people hoovering up the money of everybody. And I just thought that was a wonderful expression and won't address. Brian, you have another feature on the Rolls-Royce Spectre tomb.
1: Dashboard, David. The illuminated fascia pattern, Rolls-Royce says, was inspired by mist drifting across the woodlands surrounding Goodwood. Beautiful, right? Overdrive's translation. I hear you, my dashboard shows navigation. A Rolls-Royce dashboard recreates the weather. Beautiful mist drifting across the woodlands surrounding Goodwood.
0: Of course, Goodwood is where they have those wonderful traditional heritage type events. We went to one year where you have to dress up in 50s and 60s period costume. Unfortunately, I had a baseball cap on. I wasn't.
1: Except you're excluded, were you?
0: Yeah, and people like some of the great old racing drivers would turn up and do it. It's very pucker in a way, isn't it?
1: It's delightful. Again, this is another flight of beauty, isn't it, David, that inspired by mist drifting across the woodlands, not just the woodlands, but Goodwood woodlands.
0: Yes, the holy of holies.
1: Yeah, they are just punching above their weight here. They're hitting all of those sort of majestic notes, the heritage in England that's perhaps no longer there anymore. It's inspiring stuff, David.
0: Yeah, and of course built by a German company. Brian, we'll reflect on a few road tests and what they might mean in terms of setting long-term trends after the break.
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0: Brian, I was road testing the Nissan X-Trail. That's an oldie but a goodie, isn't it?
1: Been around a long time, yeah.
0: About 2007, I think it first came onto the market. That brand name came onto the market. Now, it's a medium-sized SUV. If you look at the sales year-to-date, I usually like to look year-to-date. 1 month can be affected by supply and a new model release and a whole pile of things. Year to date, in the first 5 months of the year, traditional brands are doing quite well. Only three of the top 10 are Chinese brands. And the RAV4. RAV4 is bounding back because it's got a new one. But even though it's about where it was last year, it's now overall year to date down near 50%. It's a classic example that Toyota is really plummeting at the moment. It's still big, huge, still number one, but it was selling 21-22% of the market. It's now typically around the 16-17%.
1: Ouch,
0: but,
1: David.
0: But, Brian, we talked about the fact that we've had this oil shock. If you look at the last month, in this case the month of May, the top 10 selling cars in the small SUV market, 8 of them are Chinese, and the only other 2 are Korean. And so the traditional manufacturers, the Mitsubishis, any one of those, maybe Mazdas and so on, are really struggling in what has been a big turnaround very quickly. It was happening quite strongly. Now it's happening at almost tsunami pace. Let's move from a medium-sized SUV to a ute. And here we're talking about the Mitsubishi Triton. Now, Brian, utes aren't your favourite form of transport, are they?
1: No, they're not.
0: But I will make a point here, and it also clarifies where we get carried away that the top-selling car have been things like the Ford Ranger. And I'll come to it why that's a top-selling car. I'll say now, because there are about 20 different brands of utes, including a few of the now American pickups, but in the market, there are 130 or so SUVs in the market. It's certainly in the hundreds, in the 110s, 120, I think 130. My point is that, therefore, utes don't sell to as many people, and they sell to quite a broad range. And this is the point. If you've got a ute, do you want urban cowboy? And I think, Brian, you would be most offended by urban cowboys.
1: Right. Most people who buy these things, they buy them on autopilot, David. You know, what's the number one selling vehicle at the moment? It's a crew cab ute. Everyone at the worksite's got one. I've got one.
0: There's three types of utes categorized: two-wheel drive, a four-wheel drive, and the American pickups. Now, the four-wheel drive ute dominates completely. It has about 60-70% of the market, at least. Now, the point about it, though, is that the four-wheel drives are actually declining. They're down 10% year-to-date. And in fact, in the month of March, they're down 18%.
1: Just because they chew some fuel.
0: That's right. And they tend to be either diesel's on the nose, both literally and figurative. And what we're about to see is more either hybrids or full electric utes in the market. Be interesting to see. The other thing is about an electric one, Brian, is exactly your point about your car, that you can charge things at home, or in this case, on work.
1: On your work site.
0: Brian, how lovely it's been to have you back.
1: Thanks, David.
0: Missed you. I know
1: it's a pleasure.
0: Busy, but we'll do this again next week and perhaps try and keep in better contact in the weeks ahead.
1: Thank you, David. It's always a pleasure.
0: And that's Brian Smith, an international transport expert. And this has been Overdrive. My thanks to Brian Smith and Mark Wesley for their help with this program. 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And this program was first aired on the 13th of June, 2026. I'm David Brown. 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

0: And welcome back to Dads on the Air, coming to you around Australia on the Community Radio Network. In this program, we bring you informing and entertaining conversations with a wide range of interesting people on topics of fatherhood, family and parenting, men's and boys' issues and more. Hi, I'm Bill Cable, and our special guest today is Dr. Billy Garvey, who is a developmental paediatrician with over 20 years' experience working with children. He is a senior specialist at one of our largest tertiary paediatric hospitals in the world, actually, where he sees families, trains clinicians and other professionals working with children and conducts research in child development and mental health. He is also the founder of Guiding Growing Minds, a social enterprise that aims to give all children the opportunity to reach their potential and live rich and meaningful lives. The Pop Culture Parenting Podcast is part of this vision. So, Billy, welcome to Dads on the Air.
1: Thanks for having me, Bill. I really appreciate it.
0: In writing your new book, which is called The 10 Things I Wish You Knew About Your Child's Mental Health, what was your aim?
1: Well, yeah, my aim was to share what I've learnt from all of the families, the kids and professionals I've met over two decades that's helpful and what I do in clinic, because it's a very long way to see someone like me. And we know of the 1 in 7 or 14% of kids in this country that has a mental illness. Most of them will wait a very long time to get help, and a lot of them will never, ever see a clinician like me. So I'm really trying to, you know, make accessible what we do in clinic and what can be helpful for those kids that are having a hard time.
0: Yeah, and I guess there are a lot of parents who are getting a bit desperate, and a book like yours suddenly appearing would be a godsend.
1: I hope so, yeah.
0: So, and actually your own background, I guess, would help you relate with these with parents and children, because you've had a pretty colourful life from what I understand.
1: Yeah, I always feel a little bit uncomfortable talking about it, but I hope that it helps people in a couple of ways. I was brought up by a single mum in, listeners might know, part of Victoria called Frankston, which is a pretty rough town, and definitely was when I was a little kid. But, yeah, a single mum was raising me and my two brothers and working a lot and, you know, working during the day, waitressing the evenings, and that allowed me to get up to a bit of mischief, which included getting kicked out of high school and not wanting any of the other high schools in the local area to take me. So I think my own experience going through the system and hitting some walls meant that I kind of wanted to get in there and do something a little bit different, and those are often my favourite kids to meet in clinic, the so-called bad kids that are having a bit of a tough time.
0: I'm also impressed with the way you use your own family as examples. You know, you've named your wife Annalise and you've got your kids involved, and you can actually see what you're recommending having an effect on your own children. It's not some sort of academic treatise.
1: Yeah, so it's also an important lesson in, you know, I'm a so-called expert in how we support the development and mental health of our kids, but I also find it hard and stuff it up in that journey as well. It's important that we all feel like we don't have to do it perfectly, and that, you know, the beautiful thing about this privileged role that we have in guiding our kids is that we keep getting a shot to get better at it, which is a really important part of this journey for all of us, I think.
0: Well, the first of the 10 things you name in the book, yeah, is attachment. And sometimes in family law, it's assumed that attachment is only with the mother. And from reading your book, I don't think that's right.
1: No, definitely not. And, you know, sometimes it's not even a biological relative. You know, we know even kids in foster care, even the young kids in the orphanages, a lot of research was done on kids, you know, in Eastern Europe in orphanages. And what they found is, you know, even if it wasn't someone they were related to, but if there was a consistent, predictable person that was really responsive and sensitive to their needs, that helped them build strong, secure attachment as well. And that idea of attachment, you know, those early relationships that we have form how we feel about ourselves and the world around us, and we carry that for the rest of our lives. It's not set in stone either. Some kids will have a tough time forming secure attachment in the first few years of their life, but then we can repair that and build that for them, and I meet a lot of teenagers I need to do that with. And the reverse is true also. A lot of us might have had experiences that were really positive and rich and beautiful when we were in our first few years of life, but then we have a severing of those attachment figures. Either we lose a parent, or even in later life, I don't know what your journey's been like, Bill, but when you have those relationships that fall apart, it can be devastating. It can make you, you know, resistant to trust people in the future, or be worried that the world isn't as kind and safe as you previously thought it was. But once again, you can repair that if you understand, you know, what it is that's underneath it all, and what the evidence is, and how you can use it practically to guide our kids back from that.
0: Well, that's really good news that there can be a repair, because I was a bit shocked at that figure you quote of 20% of mothers have postnatal depression, and I think fathers also experience postnatal depression. So there's a lot of damaged parents out there.
1: Yeah. Parenting is a really, you know, it takes such a toll on us. And yeah, I mean, I meet parents every day, including dads, that are really struggling, especially with those first few months. We screen all of the families that come through our Unsettled Babies Clinic for this, including the dads that come through. And we know there's really high rates, especially if you've got a bub that's really not sleeping well or feeding well, or you've had a traumatic experience through the pregnancy or the birth. So really, really common. And it can make you feel like you're failing at something that everyone else is succeeding at. You know, I've held hundreds and hundreds of babies in my life, and I still remember with my daughter, you know, feeling like there was something wrong with me because I didn't instantly connect with her. And I talk about that in the book as a really important point of even someone as experienced as me found it a little bit tough to connect with, you know, my first and my second child for months in their journey, because that's just how it was for me. I have a beautiful connection with both of them now, but that took a long time to establish for me.
0: Yeah, look, I'm interested because in one thing in particular, I mean, when I was growing up, people used to talk about something called controlled crying, and you talk about it's best to respond with care and comfort. Has controlled crying gone out the window?
1: It's not so much gone out the window, and, you know, people should always remember that there's no one-size-fits-all, but sometimes in the community there's people that aren't trained in this space that say this is the one way to settle a baby or this is the one way to sleep train, but there's lots of different ways. You know, the way that I spend a lot of time in clinic explaining is a gentle approach that really helps build the self-soothing capacity of babies, especially once they're over 6 months of age. And, you know, sleep training, other methods, you know, sometimes such as controlled crying may be necessary for, especially you spoke about postnatal depression, you know, if we need to protect the sleep, which is a big part of mental health of the parents, sometimes we need to think about other methods of making sure that as much as possible we're also showing that little bub that they're loved and cared for and that the world is safe and responsive for them. So it's, it's every baby has a different need in terms of how they'll learn how to sleep. And it's a bit like, you know, in the context, we need to always remember about safe sleeping, but I think there's a lot of shame around co-sleeping. I had a fair bit of media for the book's promotion this morning. I was up at 4:30 and I had to step through the dark to not wake the one-year-old that was asleep right next to me on the bed. So, you know, I think that a lot of the world co-sleeps, and we should feel comfortable that if that's what suits us and our family, then it's important that we shouldn't feel shame about that, because there's a lot of people feeling guilty about things that they're doing with their kids, and especially around sleep.
0: You talk about the behavioural difficulties, and I'm interested to say you say that there is always a reason, but I guess it's sometimes a bit hard. And I've seen children that with... I don't know what you call behavioural difficulties, but they seem to be okay with everyone else. But then with their parents, they put on a show. Is that a bit unusual?
1: No. I hear about that multiple times a day in clinic. No, so it's often because they feel safe, especially kids that might be struggling to fit in at school.

0: time, and then it all comes out, and they really struggle to deal with it. And especially kids with a sensitive temperament, that's a really common experience.
1: Yes, I like the expression you gave for sensitive children, and the rough and tumble ones. That I think it was a comparison with a flower.
0: Yes, the dandelions and orchids. I stole that off an amazing fellow clinician in the States called Thomas Boyce, and he just talks about how, you know, the dandelions are the kids who are, you know, pretty tough, and they can kind of roll with everything, and then the orchids are the sensitive kids, 20 to 30% of kids who have big reactions to the environment. You kind of go, why was that such a big deal? You know, where did that come from? And the beautiful thing about that research is it shows that those kids with that sensitive temperament, when we can kind of figure out what their needs are, which is often being responsive and sensitive and consistent and predictable, is that they really thrive. And I've got a soft spot for those kids because I was one of them, and I still am one of them, because our temperament is really set. Our attachment that we spoke about earlier changes. Who we are and our emotional sensitivity, we can tell before 1 year of age what kids will be like in their temperament, and that remains consistent throughout life. But it's really about how do we figure out how to make sure what our needs are and advocate for them, and then the people that are supporting us be aware of that too.
1: Yeah, and I think an important point to remember is that that children aren't born bad, are they? They're all innocent and they don't have a bad bone in their bodies, but something is likely to have happened to make them misbehave at certain times. And I think also you identify that it's the behaviour, not the child, that's bad, which is another, I think, important thing for parents to remember.
0: Yeah, always separating the behaviour from who the child is really important. And, yeah, a lot of the, you know, we hear a lot in the media about these teenagers that are running around causing difficulties in our communities with antisocial behaviour, but there's always a reason. None of them are bad kids, and often it goes back to earlier experiences in their childhood. And if we can go back, understand and find what that reason is and then address it, that's the pathway for these kids, not, you know, harsh punishments or keeping them isolated or making things worse by cutting them out of society completely. And a lot of it is really hard for parents to do on their own, and a lot of them aren't capable, and I wouldn't be. I'd need the support of the community. And that's really what I'm trying to do. I get the privilege of doing it in clinic, but the podcast that I have as well, Pop Culture Parenting, and this book now is really about how do we open up conversations that shares the evidence in a way that's meaningful, because a lot of those kids, our community will be stronger when they're an active part of it and they're there because we benefit from being there, not because of some, you know, kindness or selfless thing in us. It's a selfish thing that we should bring out the best in all the kids in our community, and it'll improve the future generation community of when all those people are adults.
1: And we're speaking today with Dr. Billy Garvey, who is the author of a new book called 10 Things I Wish You Knew About Your Child's Mental Health. Billy, we've reached the stage of the program where we always ask our guests if they'd like to pick a song for the show. Have you got one for us?
0: Yes, I've got one. It's called Shine by Years and Years, and it's one of my favourite songs for lots of different reasons. It's very uplifting and always gets me dancing. I spend a lot of time with my two kids kind of dancing around the kitchen and just to enjoy them and have fun with them, and my daughter now dances on her own. But this song was also, I tried to get it used for the podcast introduction. We got one tailor-made, which people seem to like, but we couldn't get the licensing within our budget, which is almost non-existent. And it's also a beautiful song that I walked into the reception of when I got married to my beautiful partner. So it means a lot to me, and it's probably my favourite song.

0: And that was Shine by Years and Years, as specially chosen for us today by our special guest, Dr. Billy Garvey, who is the author of a new book called 10 Things I Wish You Knew About Your Child's Mental Health. So, Billy, there was one part there which I think a lot of people will take comfort in, and that's the, so far as tantrums are concerned, when children get to about 4 or 5, they tend to settle down. So that's the good news after those 2-year-old, 3-year-old tantrums.
1: Yeah. Well, they start developing what's called theory of mind from, you know, late 4-year-olds, and most 5-year-olds can pick up the perspective of other people and start learning about that, not when they're emotionally dysregulated often at first, but once they start realizing that other people exist and they have feelings, it can be a really helpful thing to harness in kids and realize that the relationships become even more important to them. And that's where we see that they start getting a little bit better at regulating those really big emotions that they have, which is often peak around 18 months to 3-4 years of age.
0: Yes, they develop another person's perspective and feelings, and there are some interesting experiments, I suppose, that you talk about in your book. And another thing I really like is that at the end of each chapter you've got key lessons and then strategies for parents. So you get it made very clear what's the best path anyway for your child. And I guess you talk about the when parents see that volcanic meltdown coming, and if you can get in before it actually erupts, you're going to be a lot better off than trying to fix it later.
1: Yeah, definitely. It's always easier to, you know, catch them before they've completely lost control of their ability to think and receive support from the outside world. And it can be very hard, and we certainly can't do it all the time. But some of the time we can get in there and offer support and help guide them through in a strategy and a scientific approach called co-regulation. It can be really helpful. But it takes time. You know, I'm learning to do that with my daughter, and, you know, I don't always nail it, but we're getting better and better at it together, and that will help build her own self-regulation and her ability to handle difficult emotions that she experiences as she gets older into adult life.
0: And even the language is important. You say, you know, it, rather than jumping in and saying, no, it's okay when the child is erupting, it's better to give that support with, you know, language such as, you know, I'm here for you, I'll always be here, and things along those lines to support the child and perhaps also even identify with what he's going through or he or she's going through.
1: Yeah, I think I'm here is a much better alternative because it shows the child that you're there, but it also reminds us of what our role is. Our role is not to fix it or dismiss it. Our role is to help them in managing and experiencing that, you know, situation or feeling that they're really struggling with. And sometimes it's okay, you know where it comes from, but it doesn't really help or offer any guidance. It's a bit like be careful. Mm. You know, be careful so vague and, you know, it's not very helpful when a child is exploring the world. We should instead think about, well, how can we practically guide them through it?
0: May be actually a problem, so that you note some things to look out for, so that if children are not playing with children of the same age, that might mean that they're falling behind in their social development, which, you know, from my own child, I think was perhaps more important even than the how they were getting on at school, was that social development.
1: Yeah, the best thing, teachers are the most important profession in the world, and the best thing that teachers do is guide the social and emotional development of kids, and scaffolding opportunities for kids to succeed, especially on the playground, is really important because as kids get older, their social relationships will form how they feel about themselves. And a lot of kids that I meet in clinic are really stuck and they're really far behind in their social development. And those kids will often get kind of socially excluded if they don't get the support in developing those skills up from the level they're at to where they could be.
0: There's a perennial question which I'm going to throw at you. I know how you've responded in your own family, but What's the feeling about long daycare for very young children, like, say, you know, from six months on?
1: Great question, and it's one that I've grappled with myself as well. You know, both me and my partner work full time. She's an obstetrics doctor, so she works long, you know, 14-hour shifts, and we don't have any family around to support us, so we've had to use it from a very early age in our kids. And what the evidence shows is that it can be very beneficial for kids if it is, you know, led by professionals that are well-trained, have good support, the environment's a positive one, And we are keeping an eye on how kids are going. And, you know, those educators, just like school teachers, it's really important that they understand how to guide kids through their social and emotional development, because a lot of kids, you know, even the 6 to 12-month-olds that are in that setting, we need to catch early signs that they're really struggling, either because they're struggling to separate from their caregivers, or they're not exploring that environment, or they're really, you know, withdrawing or acting out in those environments. And how can we realise that they might be struggling with that setting and guide them through it? But it is not a universal rule that, you know, childcare is bad for kids, and it's for a lot of families, it's actually really necessary, including my own. And we just need to make sure that we really put the resources and training into the people that work in those environments, so they know exactly how to guide kids and how to spot them when they're struggling.
0: Yes, I've heard some people say, oh, well, they develop their social skills or language or whatever, but you know, the child of, say, under two really doesn't look outside themselves anyway, do they? They're not going to develop social skills at that age.
1: Well, they do a little bit. You're right in that they're quite what Piaget and a lot of the developmental theorists would say is they're very egocentric, and that's not kind of in a derogatory way that, you know, they're just all about their ego. But what they actually mean is that they really struggle to see other people as separate entities from themselves. But they do learn, you know, really important things, even in parallel play, which is, you know, the younger kids. That's a really important thing for them to be around their peers. And we do know that some kids who don't get opportunities early on will then, you know, present at kinder or even later at prep or primary school, and they'll really struggle because they haven't been around other kids much. And it's a really important thing. And that's not to say if you have the ability to be at home and, you know, look after kids in that home environment as a parent, it's really important that you get them around other kids, especially same-age kids, as early as possible. We meet kids in clinic all the time that have social developmental concerns that, you know, they really play well with older kids or they play well with younger kids. And that's always a bit of a worry for us if they don't have good relationships with kids their own age, because often the older kids will scaffold for them and make up for their deficits. And the younger kids are actually at the level of development that they're at, and that's why they succeed with them. So it's a good sign that often those kids need more scaffolded support with kids the same age as them.
0: Look, another controversial question. I think I know the answer, but and I know what happened in my own upbringing, but do you believe that the children should be hit by their parents as a way of disciplining them?
1: Yeah, physical discipline is one of those ones that, you know, has changed, and we've known for a few decades now. The evidence shows us that not only is it not beneficial in improving behaviours in kids, but often it actually makes them worse, and it's a pretty awful experience for parents to have to do it. What we realise is that a lot of parents, you know, who are aware of that are not given what a better alternative is, and that's why we talk about, you know, how do we do things like we've spoken about, co-regulation, how do we, you know, make sure at a developmentally appropriate level kids are understanding what the boundaries should be, what the consequences should be when we don't succeed at something that we've decided is important to us, and how do we actually help in terms of a skill development as opposed to, you know, there will be this severe punishment if you don't do what's expected of you. It's not a great way to learn. The other thing is it really challenges the security of the relationship that we have with kids, and that's, you know, what we're all really aiming for is that, you know, kids look back and feel like their childhood was one that was positive, and that we celebrated and experienced joy with being in their company, and also that our kids still want a relationship with us when they don't need it anymore. And physical discipline, you know, is something that really challenges that, and that's why we really worry about it. There's obviously the whole concern about, you know, child protection and needing to notify and things like that. But we do know that there's still a significant amount of parents where we've done some research that's currently in the process of being published that shows that about just over 30% of Australian parents say that they use it frequently. And my argument for that is that's because no one's shown them better ways. And that's what the book, the podcast, and a lot of the work I'm doing is trying to do, is say, you know, the best way to change an unwanted behaviour in kids and in us is to replace it with something better.
0: Yeah, some of the figures you give are a bit frightening. I mean, another one you mentioned was that self-harm happens in 10 to 20% of teens. And I found that extraordinary, you know, that any, I mean, just that I know it happens, but just that any child would do it is and such a big number.
1: Yeah, it's really, really scary, you know, from, you know, early adult life, suicide is the leading cause of death. You know, this is stuff that's all preventable and really worrying. And, you know, there's lots of different reasons why children will self-harm. But we should try and realise that it's, you know, it's not something that it should just be ignored, and we should try as much as possible to see it as a reason that we need to go in and provide care and support to them, obviously physically, but in the same way, you know, mentally we need to provide the soothing support and try and understand what's going on, but not by simply asking them, and especially in a judgmental way or making them feel shame around it, but by trying to think what is, you know, underneath this behaviour that I'm seeing. And often it is anxiety and stress and depression and feeling completely overwhelmed by the challenges of life. And, you know, really meeting kids' needs and where they're at is often what we do after we've provided that mental health first aid.
0: And very important in that situation, I guess, that that parents should back each other up. You know, you don't want conflict between the parents when they're trying to deal with something with the children.
1: Yeah, it's really hard. You know, I grew up in a house with lots of challenges and household dysfunction, but we know that's a, you know, an adverse childhood experience and increases the likelihood of emotional behavioural difficulties and therefore mental illness. And also parents shouldn't feel alone. You should seek out support. There's people in every community that I've ever gone to that you can tap on the shoulder and say, hey, I need help with this. And
0: well, this is such a fascinating and such an extremely important topic. We're very grateful to you, Dr. Billy Garvey, for speaking to us today about your new book, 10 Things I Wish You Knew About Your Child's Mental Health. Thank you very much for coming on Dad's on the Air.
1: No, thanks for supporting it, Bill. It means a lot to me.
0: And look, don't forget, we'd love to hear from any of our listeners. 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And we'll be back next week with another show on Dad's on the Air.
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6: Good afternoon, I'm Shannon Kirkwood. The cash rate has been placed on hold at 4.35%. The Reserve Bank of Australia says today's decision was unanimous. The RBA says it remains focused on ensuring inflation doesn't become embedded after the impacts of higher oil prices have passed through. It says inflation is still too high. There had been three consecutive rises prior to today's decision. Those increases had added around $342 to monthly repayments on the average loan of around $736,000. New figures show seven Australians are dying every day to a drug overdose. Scarlett Coppola reports.
7: Preliminary analysis of 2024 data shows 2,596 people died from drug overdose in Australia. That's the highest number on record. The most common drugs involved were opioids, stimulants, and benzodiazepines. Unintentional drug-induced deaths related to alcohol, antidepressants and antipsychotics all decreased from 2023, while those involving heroin and cocaine increased. Males were more likely to die from drug overdose than females. The Pennington Institute says leadership is required to turn the tide of increasing drug harms.
6: The Tourism and Transport Forum says the regional tourism sector will likely lose out when the fuel excise cut and GST rebate expire. The tax relief is due to run out at the end of this month, coinciding with one of the nation's busiest domestic travel periods. Forum Chief Executive Margie Osmond has told AAP regional tourism destinations may suffer when school holiday motorists decide to stay home because of the cost of fuel. From July 1, the median cost of filling a 65-litre tank in the capital cities will rise by around $14.30 for petrol and $34 for diesel. The federal government says it is considering an extension of the fuel excise cut. A tax professor has rejected the warnings from startup founders who say they'll be forced overseas due to the proposed capital gains tax changes. The federal government is attempting to push through legislation to replace the capital gains tax discount of 50% with an inflation-indexed model and a 30% minimum rate. It would see the maximum marginal tax rate for startup founders double to almost 47%. Professor Miranda Stewart has told a Senate inquiry today the concerns of business groups and entrepreneurs are unfounded.
8: Nobody will be 100% happy. In my experience, the CGT is really a kind of compromise tax to ensure fairness and revenue while not disincentivising economic activity. In my view, the reforms as an overall package, and that overall package is quite important, do achieve that policy goal.
6: Other witnesses have spoken about a lack of consultation in the lead up to the tax changes. And a small population of burrowing bittongs have been released into New South Wales' Sturt National Park. The small kangaroo-like marsupials are part of a project training them to survive alongside their predators, which once had them locally extinct. Now, decades later, the Wild Deserts team have established a 100 square kilometre wild training zone where invasive predators like feral cats are reduced to low levels, which gives the burrowing bittongs a chance to adapt. To sport now, the New South Wales Blues have spent some time on the MCG surface today ahead of the second Rugby League State of Origin tomorrow night. The Blues hold a 1-0 series lead over Queensland. New South Wales coach Laurie Daly says it's a privilege to be playing at the MCG.
9: I think it's just possibly the excitement of being in a neutral venue, playing a game we love, but playing in a stadium that's just known universally. And I think that's exciting for everyone to be involved in.
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12: 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Unbelievably, when it came to a vote, no Labor or One Nation MPs supported it, and hardly any Liberals or Nationals either. 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
2: National Radio News.
3: Good afternoon. I'm Shannon Kirkwood. A reprieve for mortgage holders, with the Reserve Bank deciding to hold the cash rate at 4.35%. The RBA says today's decision was unanimous. It says inflation is still too high and will likely remain high for some time. Governor Michelle Bullock says today's decision will give the board time to assess this year's rate rises and the impact of the oil supply disruption due to the conflict in the Middle East.
4: We still have to make sure that inflation problem we had prior to the conflict, that is addressed. And that's really what the recent tightening's been about.
3: Meantime, Treasurer Jim Chalmers says the developments toward a peace deal in the Middle East are welcome.
5: The end of this war can't come soon enough. Australians have already paid a really hefty price for this conflict on the other side of the world, and there are more costs and consequences to play out in the long tail after this conflict.
3: While CPA Australia says it's a brief reprieve for borrowers, but high cost burdens facing consumers and businesses remain. An arrest has been made as part of a Victoria and New South Wales police investigation into the movements of Desmond Freeman. Freeman fatally shot two on-duty police officers in Pulpunka last year, sparking one of the biggest manhunts in Australian history. Police say they've executed 7 warrants today at properties across New South Wales and Victoria. They say a 64-year-old man has been arrested in Wodonga and is being interviewed. There's also been a second arrest on unrelated outstanding warrants. Police say Freeman was shot and killed after a standoff with police at a property west of Wodonga in March. 8 people have been killed after a US Air Force B-52 crashed after takeoff from a base in Southern California. The incident occurred at Edwards Air Force Base. The aircraft was on a routine test mission. Boeing has confirmed 2 of its employees were on board. Colonel James Hayes says the victims included military, government civilians and government contractors.
6: Today, Edwards Air Force Base experienced a horrible tragedy and we lost 8 great Americans. This crash is deemed to be unsurvivable, and right now our thoughts and prayers are with the families of those that lost their loved ones.
3: The cause of the incident is yet to be determined. In far north Queensland, 8 teenagers and 2 adults have been charged and 7 stolen vehicles recovered. One of the recovered vehicles was allegedly stolen from a Townsville driveway yesterday. A woman was cleaning the rear of her car with her baby asleep inside when the offenders allegedly got in the vehicle and drove away. The group returned soon after, placing the baby on the curb before driving away again. The baby was assessed and cleared of any injuries. New data shows improvements in student behaviour and well-being since a ban on mobile phones in high schools came into effect in South Australia. Scarlett Coppola reports.
7: South Australia banned the use of mobile phones by students at public high schools in 2023. Data from the Department for Education shows an 82% decline in matters related to mobile phone use in Term 1 of this year compared to before the ban was introduced. Over the past 2 years, inappropriate behaviour involving a device declined by 48%, while social media issues like cyberbullying decreased 74%. The state government says the policy continues to play a key role in helping to address antisocial behaviour at schools and improving learning outcomes.
3: To support Geelong coach Chris Scott says Jeremy Cameron is a certain starter for the clash against Fremantle on Thursday night in Perth, but Tom Stewart's availability due to concussion remains unclear. Geelong will be out to end Fremantle's club record 12-game winning streak.
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Hello and welcome to another Jazz Hour. I'm Barry O'Sullivan with a program produced in the studios of 2MBS Fine Music Sydney and coming to you across Australia via the Community Radio Network. With a career spanning over five decades, including 28 years based in New York City, vocalist Chris McNulty became a fixture of the New York jazz scene for almost three decades before relocating back to Australia in late 2015. She came back to prepare for her 2016 nationwide tour with her Eternal Chamber Ensemble project. Chris McNulty has created a significant body of work as a performer, composer, recording artist, and an educator. And she's produced and co-produced all of her recordings, including her latest album, Soul Journey, which is her eighth album and her first release recorded in Australia, featuring Australian, American, and expatriate European jazz musicians. Play tracks from her new album and to talk about her extraordinary musical career, Chris McNulty joins me on this edition of the Jazz Hour. But before we meet her, let's hear a song from her album Eternal, the Billy Strayhorn composition, A Flower is a Lovesome Thing.

0: something.
1: Beautiful voice of Chris McNulty from her album Eternal. That was A Flower Is a Lovesome Thing, the classic jazz standard composed by Billy Strayhorn, celebrating the beauty and miracle of nature, featuring lush lyrics including describing daffodils, roses, gardenias and gentle winds, all my favourite things. And of course Strayhorn joined Ellington's orchestra at the age of 22 in 1939 and worked with the band leader for the rest of his life. And Ellington himself publicly acknowledged the central role that Strayhorn played in his success, writing the band's theme, Take the A-Train, and penning popular and widely recorded songs such as Lush Life and Satin Doll. He's a formative influence on the entire generation of musicians living in New York City most of his adult life. He's actively involved in the civil rights movement and was a personal friend of Martin Luther King. Check out his website. He's still got a website, or he's got a website devoted especially to him, billystrayhorn.com. And welcome to my studio guest, who's also lived in New York City, Chris McNulty. Welcome to A Jazz Hour.
2: Hello, Barry.
1: And what a beautiful album Eternal is. Thank you so much for making it.
2: Thank you.
1: Let me ask you one question, first of all. Do you think you're born to sing?
2: I'm not sure. I'm not sure what I think, possibly, but I think I found my creative voice very early as a writer first. So I was writing short stories at about 11 years of age.
1: So like Billy Strayhorn, you're a composer first rather than a vocalist first.
2: Well, the writing was not music because I wasn't coming from anything like lessons in music of any kind. So this was writing stories. But yes, a composer of some sorts. And I think I've come the full circle. So started writing stories and then started singing at 15. And as soon as I started gigging or singing, I stopped writing, and then I gradually got back to writing by the time I was in my late 20s. So I think it kind of crept back in there, and then it's melded into a whole other thing.
1: So when you first started singing, what did you sing?
2: The absolute pits of pop music.
1: Pop music.
2: Yes, it was, you know, Ode to Billy Joe and Summertime, and that's not a pop tune, but just
1: anything that was on the charts.
2: Just in a pub band. Mm-hmm. So just basic stuff.
1: When did the jazz penny drop?
2: I'd say my first influences that really led me towards jazz would have been out on the road listening to the fusionistic jazz fusion music. So it was the Herbie Hancock Headhunters, Thrust, Manchild, Billy Cobham's Crosswinds, all that kind of music, Weather Report. That was the music that I first heard that had a jazz element, and also a singer by the name of Marlena Shore who'd put out an album called Who Is This Bitch Anyway? And that was this R&B kind of, but it was really jazz influenced, and that was what sparked my deeper interest in what was going on. By the time I got back to Melbourne off the road, that's when I heard Billy Holiday and Sarah Vaughan and Carmen McRae, Nancy Wilson, the stuff she did with Cannonball, and that just changed the course of my life, really.
1: Yeah. And you thought, I can probably make a living out of this, did you?
2: No, I think I'd been making a good living out of music, and I also started to get called for a lot of studio work. So what happened was I was able to stop doing floor shows, singing I Got the Music in Me and The Way We Were and all that kind of material. And I just went, I heard those singers and I went, that's it. I need to study this. And getting paid really good money back then for studio allowed me to just stop the other. And I remember just saying to myself, I'm not going to take any gigs until I just want to listen to Billy for 6 months.
1: So this is in Melbourne?
2: Yep, this was in the mid-70s, so that's what I did. And then, you know, I moved to Sarah pretty quickly after Billy and just stayed there, stayed with Sarah and Carmen for a good long time. I was listening to other music, of course, but they were my big influences in my early years. By the time I got to Sydney, I'd pretty well got to a point where you could hear a kind of a unique jazz style in my, was different to, I wasn't trying to copy Sarah or Carmen, but I was really impacted by their phrasing and Sarah's, well, we'll hear it later in one of those tunes.
1: So what? When did you leave for New York then? You worked in Sydney for quite a while.
2: Yeah. I just realised that I'd corrected the years that I turned up in Sydney. So I think I turned up in Sydney in 1979, not 80, and maybe closer to the end of 79.
1: It was quite a healthy scene then.
2: And it was where I wanted to be. There was no modern jazz scene in Melbourne. It wasn't my scene at all. I really didn't dig it. But I didn't have a sense of it anyway because I was just immersed in listening. But the real straight ahead forward motion players were in Sydney. Alan Turnbull, Ed Gaston, George Goller, all of those players, well, they were the guys that I played with first and foremost.
1: And then you decided to go to New York. Why was that?
2: I think I'd already made that decision by the time I started to hear this music and really started to collect all of the great albums like Charlie Parker Live at Massey Hall. All of those albums I was buying the vinyls of and listening to constantly. And I think that's just when I thought I had that dream that's where I wanted to go. But I wasn't expecting to really go there in a real way. I think I was just a dream. But I went in 85 for 3 weeks. And once I had that 3 week immersion, all I could think of was how I was going to get back there again. And then I applied for a very small, very humble study grant. I should have asked for way more because it was just really, I was in dire straits in New York once I got there the second time with my son in tow. And it was as tough as you can get. But I hung in there. Don't ask me how I hung in there, but I did.
1: And you got the grant and stayed for 28 years.
2: Yes, the explanation I give is 3 months turned into 30 years. I kind of call it 30 years because it felt like that between the 85 and 88 going, I was half in New York anyway.
1: We'll talk more about surviving on the New York scene after we play your first music choice, which is from a guy called Kenny Wheeler on the flugelhorn from, well, you'd call it an iconic album, New High. Mm. Tell me about why you chose this music.
2: Yeah, so that was the other big influence once I got to Sydney, was hearing this album. And I remember the first time I heard it and I was just completely and utterly, I was not just entranced, I was just blown away. I just hadn't heard music like that before, so it never left me. That album stayed on my listening roster for all this time. I've never stopped listening to it, and every time I hear it, I hear something different. So
1: let's have another listen.
2: Yeah, thanks.

0: recorded in 1975 and released on ECM label. The following year, in 1976, the quartet features the rhythm section of Keith Jarrett on the piano, Dave Holland on the bass, and Jack DeJohnette on the drums. And it's the music choice of my studio guest, Chris McNulty. And it's called New High, by the Canadian trumpeter and composer Kenny Wheeler, who was a great influence on you, wasn't he?
1: Absolutely, still is.
0: As a composer and as a performer.
1: Beautiful, beautiful rhythm section, beautiful sound, beautiful ethereal and rhythm, rhythmically, melodically and harmonically, just my...
0: Particularly on that track called Smatter,
1: yeah,
0: which is only about 6 minutes long, but there's pure melody and so repeated gorgeous anchoring of that seven-note phrase insert sets the tune apart from the rest on the album, doesn't it? Let's get back to New York. There she is, trying to survive in New York City. Mm. How did you do it?
1: Yeah, well, you know, there was the glorious moment where the record deal got offered, and there was a lot of excitement around that because I was travelling back to Australia in 91 and 93 to tour and back here. So there was some lovely reviews in for that album, Waltz for Debbie, but it took two entities to release it. So the first one was coming out on Discovery, and then the owner of Discovery, Albert Marks, had a massive coronary and died, and the whole thing went down the drain. I was probably the last album that was released on that label. So, you know, some great luck and then some not so good luck. After that, I would say the first 15 years of my life in New York was juggling 2 and 3 day gigs, supporting my son as a single parent in a foreign country. It was hellish, but I was in amongst some of the greatest jazz masters they were all alive and they were all performing 6-7 nights a week at all, at least 25 jazz clubs were open in the 80s, up to the 80s, mid-90s. So Bradley's, or so many jazz clubs, they all closed, including Bradley's, around mid to late 1990s. But I had a good 10-year immersion into hearing Tommy Flanagan and Hank Jones and Billy Higgins. There was just an enormous range of the best, the very best of jazz masters alive and playing. So that kept me together, but I was juggling a lot. And I was able to gig, so I was able to get to perform and keep my chops up and keep my stuff together, if you know what I mean. But I wasn't able to do much more, and I really didn't get my second real run at it. Really didn't happen until around 2002, and I really didn't give up all of the day gig work till around 2005. So people think that possibly I was doing all of these amazing things, but I really didn't have the freedom to explore touring. I recorded a lot of albums quickly after 2005, but before that, only 2 or 3. Waltz for Debbie, A Time for Love, and I Remember You. Everything else happened after 2005. I had no day gigs to responsibility, and Sam, my son, had come back to Australia, so I was able to be fully committed to my career and the art form and my creative life. So
0: America is quite different to Australia in the fact that you can make a career out of touring as well. You can travel across the country. There are big cities in between the East and West Coast, unlike here where we only have the major cities of Melbourne and Sydney. Is that correct?
1: Yeah, I think things have kind of gotten to a nice place between Melbourne and Sydney, and the cross-pollination between the jazz musicians in Melbourne and Sydney is really happening between the Sydney Con and Victoria College of the Arts. There's some lovely things going on between the musicians. I just saw that a whole bunch of Melbourne players were up here this last week.
0: They were.
1: For the Sydney Con Festival.
0: And not only Melbourne players, but players from Perth and Brisbane.
1: Well, I was I was insisting on having musicians be flown in from Perth before I even went to Perth for the Bundanong Trust Composer Residency, because I'd been one of the rare jazz musicians coming back on tour that would include Perth. So it's a long way to go, and it's an extra lot of extending of time in Australia to do Perth. But Graham Wood was a great supporter, and he was the one who started Perth International Jazz Festival and gutted that building to start the Ellington Jazz Club. So he played on couple of tracks for on the song that sings you here, which was Australian Bell Award winner for 2013.
0: But
1: so I was bringing Perth, you know, for some festivals. I said to Adrian Jackson, please could you bring over this drummer to play with us. Anyway, you know, these things are lovely to happen, but I mean, in the States, to be able to tour internationally is so much easier. I'm not doing any of that from Australia, and I don't think I'm ever going to claim that space back now after COVID. We just lost a lot of our... I'm not sure it can happen for me in that way. It's just so expensive to get from Australia to anywhere. But I had all of those wonderful connections from New York to Europe, to Russia. Well, I'm not going to Russia ever again. Russia, the UK, Ireland, Japan. It was just a hop, skip, and it was like $300 to get across, or probably round trip from New York back then. So it was really easy. And in a way, the main thing that you get out of being based in New York is making all of that network, creating that and making those connections with the European players and touring. That's, you've either got a teaching job, so that's still an important part of the equation of keeping, you know, making your monthly nut, so to speak, to make pay all your bills. And I wasn't teaching, obviously. I was doing day gigs because I had to have a very different income stream and vacation and sick pay so I could be with my child. So anyway, we got to tour a lot from New York, and that's the biggest thing that I miss. That's this huge, huge chunk out of my life that I'd
0: love. But now you're back recording, and you have a new recording called Soul Journey. Great title. Great title, very applicable to someone like you who sings from the soul and composes from the soul. Tell me about how this came about.
1: Yeah. Well, I think I really did feel like if I didn't record an album soon after Eternal, this is a 10-year gap, that I probably wasn't going to claim any kind of space. So I have been thinking about recording for a good 5 or 6 years, and it was just trying to figure out who I was going to be doing it with. And I thought possibly Perth while I was stuck there during COVID. But as it turned out, it just didn't work that way. And I'm so, in a way, it's fortuitous indeed, really, that I ended up in Melbourne, because by the time I got to hear the players that I really loved, I was either going back to New York to record with all the players that I knew, or I was going to record it in Melbourne. And once I heard Brett Williams, who's an American pianist, but based in Melbourne now and probably will be forever, and just a superb pianist. And I had heard Louis Pierre, the drummer, on somebody else's record, because I was asking around about drummers, and they played me this track. As soon as I heard him, I thought, I really like this cat. I really like his whole approach. And then Ben Robertson I'd known, and Carl Mackey was one of the cats that I played with a lot in Perth. I already loved him. And they all of Matt Jeldrell, Carl Mackey, Sam Manning, they all moved to Melbourne around about the same time as I arrived back from New York. So they were all there, which was quite an amazing thing. I don't think any of us knew we were all going to turn up in Melbourne at the same time.
0: Let's hear a track from Soul Journey, Secrets That We Keep.

0: 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I'm Barry O'Sullivan. Well, my studio guest is the vocalist on that last track from her latest release, Chris McNulty, and the album's called Soul Journey. Check out her website, chrismcnulty.com. Isn't that correct?
1: That's exactly.

0: tell me about Secrets That We Keep. You composed that.
1: I did.
0: And you did the arrangements and...
1: I co-arranged that one, and I have to give John DiMartino the biggest credit because, you know, everything that I compose, first of all, the music is first. That's nothing happens until I have to go through every... There may be 20 tunes that I could have, that I've written, and only seven ended up on the album. So I've got to really nut it out at the piano, and I've really got to decide that I like it enough. And then I have to keep working on the harmony, the melody, the rhythm, and get everything really to a point where I think this is good enough. This is going to work. And once I've decided and gone through all of that, which is a lot of work for somebody like me, then I've got to take the lid off, open up the roof, and let whatever my life experience, which is got a lot of life experience when you get to this age. So I don't really choose what the tune is about or what the lyric is going to be until I let the lid off and go, okay, come to me. What is this going to be? I might have a little bit of an idea, but I don't really know until I let that happen. And then it'll speak to me. And whatever that is, if it doesn't work out, I might put it aside. I might scribble some stuff and say, it's not going to work for this particular piece, but that idea may work for another piece. So I just start. The lyric is really difficult to write, but it comes last.
0: So that's the role of the 21st century vocalist, composer.
1: Exactly.
0: Unlike your next musical choice, which is from a lady called Sarah Vaughan, who didn't write a note or a lyric, from my knowledge, did she? She ever write a song? I don't think she did.
1: She might have written a blues,
0: she
1: I think.
0: Sung a hell of a lot of songs, probably every song in the Great American Songbook.
1: That was the era, though. The songs were so great. Mm. Why would you want to, I mean, really... If I was just calling standards, there's no comparison. I could never write at that level. Those tunes are timeless.
0: It's a great tune that you chose. I'll remember April. Here she is, live in Japan.
2: Oh, go right ahead.

0: There she is, live in Japan. 1973, killer. An American American jazz singer, Sarah Vaughan, recorded at the Nakano Sun Plaza Hall in Tokyo, Japan. Basic framework of each song, so carefully structured, isn't it? It's a fabulous compilation. There's so many songs on it, and all it makes it, her stunning improvisations make it even more absorbing. The choice of my studio guest, Chris McNulty. And we're going to play another track from your album, Soul Journey. Quite a different pace this one is. It's called Elegy for Olga. Now tell me, what is Elegy for Olga?
1: Very quickly, it's the only song, original composition on Soul Journey that was not written in current times, like this was all written in the last year and a half. That I wrote way back in 2010 after being on tour here and meeting up with a bunch of singers that were studio pals from really old days, were turning up at some of the gigs, and I asked where Olga was.

0: Elegy for Olga from Chris McNulty on the vocals there. Brett Williams on that beautiful solo piano, wordless vocal. That's just enough to bring on a welling of tears. It was, we're almost crying in the studio here, but let's keep it happy towards the end, Chris. Let's take it out with your last musical choice, which is from another vocalist, Nancy King, who's passed, unfortunately.
1: Yeah, only recently. My favourite living jazz vocalist.
0: Was it this
1: up
0: year?
1: Until
0: only,
1: she passed away.
0: Only recently, yeah. And it's called Body and Soul. Tell us why you chose this.
1: It's probably the track that I make every student that I ever have listen to. It's to me the most beautifully realised sung version of Body and Soul that I've ever heard.
0: It is a beautiful version, and it features Rick Crittenden on the bass and Nancy King on the vocals from an album called
1: Passages.
0: You've been listening to A Jazz Hour, and my studio guest has been the vocalist Chris McNulty. Check out her website, chrismcnulty.com. I'm Barry O'Sullivan, and until next time, I'll be seeing you. Take care.

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1: Hello, I'm Shannon Kirkwood. A reprieve for mortgage holders with a cash rate left on hold. The RBA says today's decision to leave the cash rate at 4.35% was unanimous. It says inflation is still too high and will likely remain high for some time. Governor Michelle Bullock says today's decision will give the board time to assess this year's rate rises and the impact of the oil supply disruption due to the conflict in the Middle East.
3: We still have to make sure that inflation problem we had prior to the conflict, that is addressed. And that's really what the recent tightening's been about.
1: Victoria's industry groups are demanding the state government withdraw its work-from-home bill. It's been introduced to Parliament today and will legislate the right for all public and private sector employees to work from home 2 days a week if they reasonably can. The Victorian Chamber of Commerce and Industry says around three-quarters of the state's businesses already offer flexible work arrangements, but this bill introduces a new layer of regulation and will create confusion, delay and more red tape. A man will be extradited from Queensland to face further child abuse allegations. Queensland Attorney General Deb Frecklington has confirmed Ashley Paul Griffith will be sent to New South Wales after his failed bid to reduce a life sentence for childcare centre assaults. His crimes prompted a child safety overhaul in Queensland. Ms Frecklington has announced reforms to strengthen child safety today. It will include the establishment of the Queensland Protection Commission, which will be set up as a dedicated child safeguarding body. A new report has confirmed higher jet fuel prices have resulted in increased airfares and reduced seat capacity on some routes. Laura Devoy has more.
4: The Australian Competition and Consumer Commission's latest domestic airline competition report found jet fuel prices were over 40% higher in early July compared to mid-February. It says the conflict in the Middle East was to blame. Qantas and Virgin both locked in part of their fuel costs ahead of time to reduce the short-term impact of higher prices, and as a result, reduced or suspended several domestic services and increased some airfares. The ACCC says, as indicated by revised forecasts published in April, both major airlines are expecting to recover at least some of the additional costs in jet fuel.
1: Overseas, Ukrainian President Volodymyr Zelensky will meet with G7 leaders in France today. He'll call for decisive action after Russian strikes this week killed at least 11 people and caused serious damage to a landmark Kiev cathedral. US Vice President J.D. Vance has told Fox News Iran won't get a dime of American taxpayers' money under a memorandum to end the war.
5: There's a lot of benefit there. Not American money, but there's a lot of economic prosperity that can flow from that. What the president said to them is, we want you to be a successful country, but for you to be a successful country, you've got to give up on this threat. You've got to give up on this desire to have a nuclear weapon. And if you do that, the United States is willing to have a much better relationship.
1: The deal is due to be inked on Friday in Geneva. The Strait of Hormuz is also expected to fully reopen then. And several buildings have been damaged after a 6.7 magnitude earthquake struck Indonesia's Sulawesi Island today. The brother of a Sydney shark attack victim has praised beachgoers and medical professionals. Leah Stewart has had her arm amputated after she was bitten by a suspected great white shark while swimming close to the shore between the flags at Sydney's Coogee Beach on Saturday. She remains in ICU in a critical condition. Her brother Josh returned to Sydney from Indonesia to be by her side. And in sport, in tennis, Australians Alex de Minaur and Rinki Hijikata will be in first round action later tonight at the Queen's Club Tennis Championship.
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Welcome to Hot, Sweet and Jazzy, an hour of music on the jazz spectrum. Ross Williamson with you today. In the next hour, we have a variety of 2025 and 26 releases from some singers, a lot of singers in today's program, and some interesting instrumental stuff. Let's get started with one of the singers then. This is a group led by Chris Rottmeyer. Chris plays piano, and he's from Wisconsin in the United States. Worked for a long time as a pianist for Walt Disney World, but he's on to other things now. He's released an album in October of 25 called Playing Favourites, and of course, they're all well-known tunes. Here's one of them. The singer here is Kelsey Wallner. Chris Rottmeyer leading his quartet.

Gilsey Walner, who's the singer there, lovely clear diction. She was singing in a quartet led by Chris Rottmeyer, pianist. The album's called Playing Favourites, came out in 2025, and that song came out in 1940, written by Tom Adair and Matt Dennis. Everything Happens to Me. Well, here's another track with a quartet led by a Chris. This is Chris Hazelton, and this time it's an organ player who's leading the group. Chris Hazelton comes from Kansas City. Now, are you familiar with Kansas City? It straddles two states, Kansas, of course, and Missouri. It's quite a big city, about 500,000 in the population, and it's known as the Paris of the Plains. Apparently it was dubbed that because of, well, its fountains, its wide boulevards, and a bit of sinful entertainment in the 1920s. So, Paris of the Plains. That's the title of this track. Chris Hazelton, organist leading his quartet from the album In Rotation.

And there we heard a song from 1928, but not a 1928 version. That was the 2025 release from the Four Freshmen. They're Volume 2 featuring Emmett Cohen, Russell Hall and Kyle Poole. And, of course, When You're Smiling. Emmett Cohen playing the piano, Russell Hall bass, Kyle Poole the drums. And the trumpet there was played by a member of the vocal group, Jake Baldwin. In that case, the Four Freshmen were Ryan Howe, Tommy Boynton, Jake Baldwin and Bob Ferreira. That group has existed since 1948, but over the years, 28 men have performed with the quartet, the Four Freshmen. Before that, we heard Chris Hazleton, the organist, leading his quartet. From the album In Rotation, we heard Paris of the Plains, about Kansas City. You're listening to some jazz with Ross Williamson. Now, another quartet, this time led by the Canadian Sharon Minamoto. Now, Sharon has Japanese heritage, and I'm telling you that because there's quite a decent story behind this. It's a bit sad, actually. During the Second World War, the Canadian government interned people of Japanese ancestry, much like happened in Australia. What happened to Sharon's own family was a bit sad. In 1942, her mother's family's 10-acre strawberry farm in Strawberry Hill, a place southeast of Vancouver, was confiscated by the government, and her family was then interned. Her mother was Canadian-born, but that, of course, made no difference, and there were difficulties imposed by the government about where these people would live after the war, too. So there are a number of references to this in the compositions on this album. We're going to listen to a track called Rosebud, which is dedicated to Keiko. And this is her story. At age 17, Sharon Minamoto's aunt, Keiko, was left in Canada to keep the newly married sister, Akiko, company. Akiko and her husband lived in Vernon, British Columbia. Keiko boarded with family friends in Lillooet. However, her parents were devastated to learn that the friends were actually functioning alcoholics who abused Keiko. Somehow, she remained resilient, all the while holding down multiple jobs. That meant, of course, more money. So they raised the price of her room and board. But Keiko secretly took a babysitting job until she had enough money to get away. Despite having to endure so much, Sharon says, my aunt remained thoughtful and kind, just as she is today at age 97. And this is a lovely bit of music dedicated to Keiko. It's called Rosebud, group led by the pianist Sharon Minamoto.

A quartet there led by the Canadian pianist Sharon Minamoto, and that was Rosebud from their 2026 album Goodbye Strawberry Hill. Very heartfelt title, that one. And that was the Canadian John Bentley playing tenor sax. You're listening to Hot, Sweet and Jazzy. We make the show at The Pulse in Geelong for the Community Radio Network. 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Now, a group called the International Classic Jazz All-Stars, and they're not kidding. The group is, it's a quintet. Dan Barrett, trombonist, he's American. Nikki Perrott, bass player and singer, she's Australian. Enrique Pedro, tenor sax player, he's Spanish. Richard Budaskovich, he's a pianist, but he's a Brit. And a French drummer, Guillaume Noyau. This is a recording made pre-COVID back in 2019 in Madrid. And the voice you'll hear is that of Nikki Perrott.

The International Classic All-Stars, that's the title of the album too. It was released in 2020, and we heard there the Billy Strayhorn tune, Take the A-Train, sung by Nicky Perrott. I got that from Bandcamp, I think, as indeed I did with this next one. We're going to change the mood a bit now, time for a ballad, something a bit quieter. It's called Blue in Green, and this is a performance recorded in London in 2024. The singer here is Noah Levy, the pianist Paul Edis, and you'll hear that grand master of English reeds, Alan Barnes, performing on this. It's actually a quintet. So, from the album, which is called Portrait in Evans, released in March of 2026, Blue in Green.

And that was a Canadian group called the James McGowan Ensemble. James was the pianist and the composer and the leader of a 14-piece ensemble there. The album's called Threads of Fate, and that was the title of that track too. Apparently the whole thing was based on a theatrical production that explored the Greek mythological tale of the three goddesses of fate. Hence the threads there, the threads of fate. It's a nice album. Lots of interesting stuff on it, as you heard. A few strings involved there too. But yeah, thoroughly enjoyable. Threads of Fate. Before that, we heard Blue in Green with Noah Levy doing the singing, an English production there, from the album Portrait in Evans, a release from 2026. An Australian group now, led by the bass player Lee Barker, these days based in France. This is quite a large group that was put together in 2022 in Brunswick, Victoria. Wasn't released until May of 25. I guess Lee takes his time with getting things ready for release. The band includes Eamon McNeillis playing trumpet, Matt Bowden piano, John Scurry guitar, Sam Young bass, Jason Downs on reeds, Grant Arthur playing the trombone. Heather Stewart plays the violin, as well as singing when required. From the album Cross Street, then, this is called Counting Basie.

group led by the bass player Lee Barker there, an octet. From the album Cross Street, we heard their Counting Basie. Well, back to Canada now. We seem to have played a few Canadian tracks on this program. It's just the way the cookie crumbles. This one's led by the Montreal drummer and composer Alexis Martin. The album, released in 2026, is called The Poles. Les Poles, it's in French. And the idea is that the Earth's magnetic poles shift slowly over time, and so do our perspectives. This track from the album, written by Alexis Martin, is called November.

Catherine Russell there from her Live at Jazz at Lincoln Center album released in April of 2026. And of course, that was Never Too Old to Swing. Interesting lineup there. She had a septet with her, and you may have heard some extra percussion. That was a tap dancer called Michaela Marino Lerman. Catherine Russell there. Before her, we heard the Alexis Martin Ensemble. Lovely, rich sound from the album The Poles. We heard November. Well, let's round out the hour with an Australian recording now. This is from the Pearly Shells, a group from Melbourne, a release from April of 2025. The album's called Lavish Kebab. Great title, Lavish Kebab. And the group, well, there's lots of them. I think there might be 11 of them here. The voice we're going to hear on this track is that of the trumpeter, Paul Coyle. And this is I'll Walk Away.

Pearly Shells. The album's called Levish Kebab. And so ends Hot, Sweet and Jazzy for another week. Thanks for your company. Our email address is hotsweetandjazzy@gmail.com. And we're on Facebook too. See you again next time. Until then, bye-bye from Ross Williamson.

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3: Hello, I'm Shannon Kirkwood. The Reserve Bank Governor has warned if inflation remains too high, the cash rate could rise again. The RBA has left the cash rate steady at 4.35% today. It follows three consecutive rises. Governor Michelle Bullock says inflation is still too high.
4: Bringing inflation down does not mean the price level comes down. We have got permanently higher prices for everything because of the inflation that we've experienced in the past. That's why it's important we get it down to low and stable rates.
3: A weather event which often brings drier conditions to central and eastern Australia in winter and spring has officially been declared. The Bureau of Meteorology says the El Niño Southern Oscillation is now in an El Niño phase over the Pacific Ocean. The long-range forecasts are for warmer than average regional sea surface temperatures and the long-term drying trend in southern Australia. A former SAS soldier facing war crimes allegations has had his bail conditions varied. A Sydney court has ruled today Victoria Cross recipient Ben Robert Smith will be able to attend the official opening of a gallery space at the Anzac Atrium in the Australian War Memorial in Canberra next week. He was also seeking permission to move closer to his daughters and to attend the march out parade of the son of his friend Sergeant Blaine Diddams, who was killed in Afghanistan. The prosecutor said he would not oppose the 47-year-old moving home or attending the ceremonies as long as he didn't talk to witnesses in the war crimes case, but said he'd oppose the SAS soldier attending the social function. A decline in the use of traditional media platforms has been observed, with the majority of young people now prioritising online sources of news. Scarlett Coppola has the story.
5: The News and Media Research Centre at the University of Canberra found television remains the main source of news, but is only 1% higher than social media. 60% of 18 to 24-year-olds have never used newspapers as a news source, and 40% of all Australians who used to get their news from newspapers and radio no longer use those sources. The survey was done as part of a global study which found almost 1 in 4 Australians pay for online news of any description. That's the third highest number among 48 surveyed nations.
3: The Tourism and Transport Forum says the regional tourism sector will likely lose out when the fuel excise cut and GST rebate expire. The tax relief is due to run out at the end of this month. The federal government says it is considering an extension. Forum Chief Executive Margie Osmond has told AAP regional tourism destinations may suffer when school holiday motorists decide to stay home because of the cost of fuel. And a 24-hour global dance party is underway. World Neurodance is being held by neurodiverse DJs and streamers. The dance party is celebrating Neurodiversity Pride Day. A DJ from Melbourne will be among those keeping the music playing. To sports, Stephen Crichton has been named in the Bulldogs lineup for the NRL match against Manly on Saturday. Just days ago, he was ruled out of the Blues' second State of Origin squad due to a shoulder issue. Meantime, the Blues have spent some time on the MCG surface today ahead of tomorrow night's clash against Queensland. New South Wales hold a 1-0 series lead. Coach Laurie Daly says it's a privilege to be playing at the MCG.
6: I think it's just possibly the excitement of being in a neutral venue, playing a game we love, but playing in a stadium that's just known universally. And I think that's exciting for everyone to be involved in.
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0: 45 RPM, Australia's greatest hits, still sounding fresh. Just like your requests. They're sounding fresh too. Let us know what you'd like to hear on 1-800-045-RPM. That's 1-800-045-776. Neville called in a few minutes ago for one of the most popular Aussie tunes of the 60s, the song that became the theme for a famous movie. So Neville, what did you want to hear?
1: So I was wondering if I could hear the Wonderful Seekers singing their famous hit, Georgie Girl.
0: And what's your connection with it?
1: 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So I grew up listening to the Seekers, and I do remember fondly Georgie Girl. 45 RPM.

0: 45 RPM, where every song is a classic, including that one, The Seekers' Georgia Girl. This week, a special show honouring our Aussies. 2 hours of some of the greatest music this country has ever produced. Everything from pub rock classics to global chart toppers, like that one. This hour, Ward has a fun quiz that will test your knowledge of a Scottish-born singer who arrived in Australia at age 11 on Australia Day in 1962. A few years later, he formed a band with his schoolmates called Elmtree, and later on became a global hitmaker. And Newman has an insightful look at the major musical events from the year Gough Whitlam defeated the Liberal Country Coalition. The new government abolished conscription and released draft dodgers. What year was that? Do you remember? Find out when we play one of the biggest tunes from that year next on The History of Pop, right here on 45 RPM.
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3: Paul Simon had his first solo success with Mother and Child Reunion, his first hit without Art Garfunkel. A song about another mum became the debut hit for Dr. Hook. Then known as Dr. Hook and the Medicine Show, they charted with Sylvia's Mother. Another newcomer was David Bowie, who had his first Australian hit with Starman. Although his popularity in England began much earlier with the 1969 single Space Oddity, which was re-released in Australia the following year. Bowie was a part of the new wave of UK glam rock artists. Others to feature prominently in 1972 included Gary Glitter, Slade and T-Rex. US singer Melanie had her only Australian number one hit with Brand New Key. Her debut hit came in 1970 with Lay Down, inspired by America's Woodstock Rock Festival. And in 1972, one of Australia's most successful rock festivals took place in Sunbury, Victoria. The stars were Billy Thorpe and the Aztecs. It had been 7 years since Billy Thorpe had experienced a major hit, but now Billy was back. But this time with much longer hair, an electric guitar, a wall of Marshall amps, and a new outfit of Aztecs. The group's popularity was boosted by their two-hour set at the Sunbury Pop Festival. They had a big hit with the album Aztecs Live at Sunbury and had one of the year's biggest-selling local singles with Most People I Know Think That I'm Crazy.
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0: doctor is standing by, ready to test your knowledge about a Scottish-born singer who arrived in Australia at age 11 on Australia Day in 1962. A few years later, he formed a band with his schoolmates called Elmtree. And not long after that, he was having hit records all around the world. Ward and the Quiz, next on 45 RPM.
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3: This week on 45 RPM, we're spinning back to the 70s to celebrate one of Australia's great hit makers, John Paul Young. King of Pop in 1978, chart topper across Australia, South Africa, Britain and the US, JPY didn't just soundtrack a decade, he defined it. Lynn from Ballarat has sent in this week's questions and she says, hearing John on the radio takes me straight back to Saturday Night Dances, mirror balls and flared trousers wide enough to camp under. Well, we love your sense of humour there, Lynn. So let's drop the needle and begin. Question 1. Which legendary songwriting and producing duo created many of John Paul Young's biggest hits? Question 2. Two Australian soap operas regularly used John's signature song for weddings, celebrations and beachside moments. Name the shows and name the song. And question 3. John Paul Young appeared in several major musical theatre productions. Name three of them. Maestro, play that thinking music.

And now the answers. Question 1. Which legendary songwriting and producing duo created many of John Paul Young's biggest hits? Answer: Harry Vander and George Young, the powerhouse behind so many of Australian classics.

Question 2. Two Australian soap operas regularly used John's signature song for weddings, celebrations and beachside moments. Name the shows and name the song. The answer, Neighbours and Home and Away. And the song was Love is in the Air. Love

And question three. John Paul Young appeared in several major musical theatre productions. Name three of them. Answer, any three of the following are correct. First, he performed in Harry M. Miller's original Australian production of Jesus Christ Superstar. Second, he played multiple roles in Shout, the Johnny O'Keefe story. Third, he was a feature performer in Leader of the Pack, the Ellie Greenwich story. And he appeared in the cameo role as a rock and roll singer in the Australian touring production, Grease.

So how did you go? If you got one right, you're already dancing under the disco lights. If you got two, you're heading straight for the countdown studio. And if you nailed all three, I salute you, because when it comes to Aussie pop, your knowledge is definitely standing in the rain above the crowd. If you'd like to send in questions for a future edition of 45 RPM, email us at request@45rpmradio.com. Thanks for playing along. I'm Ward Legg, and this has been 45 RPM, where the records spin, the memories return, and every song has a story. 45 RPM.

0: 45 RPM, music that never fades, only gets better. Air Supply, all out of love, but not out of hits. That was the number one tune in Argentina and the US, top five in Canada, France and Iceland, and number nine right here at home. This week, we're exploring the collective soundtrack of our lives, a celebration of songs, the stories and the memories that shaped us. And every track is a masterpiece, guaranteed to spark a moment, a smile, or a sing-along, which I'm sure you just did. Next hour, our Aussie Legends host Renee Geyer returns with a special guest, an absolute legend in their own right, someone who knows exactly what it was like living through the 70s. And in Lost 45s, Cam has a song that later became a huge hit for Smokey, but actually started life as a single from a Brisbane pop band who were bigger in the UK than they ever were here. Aussie Legends and Lost 45s, next hour on 45 RPM.
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9: 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We pay our respects to their elders, past, present and emerging, and extend that respect to all Aboriginal and Torres Strait Islander peoples listening. We recognise that music has always been at the heart of the Wiradjuri culture, a living tradition that connects people to country, to one another, and to the stories of the dreaming. For countless generations, music, song, and ceremony have echoed across these lands, strengthening community bonds and carrying knowledge, language, and spirit through time. Today, as we share our music and stories, we honour the world's oldest continuous musical culture and acknowledge the deep and unbroken connection between the Wiradjuri people, their songs, and this country.
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0: 45 RPM, the beat goes on and so do the memories. Real Life, Send Me an Angel. That's the original version. A huge international hit. Number one in New Zealand, number two in Switzerland, and 29 in the US. And a few years later, a British producer remixed it for the club scene, and it climbed even higher in America, peaking at 26. So what Aussie songs would you like to hear this week? Let us know on 1-800-045-RPM. That's 1-800-045-776. Jared's on the line. What is the song that you're after?
1: Mate, I was wondering if you could play a song, Age of Reason by John Farnham.
0: And what's your connection with that?
1: It's the piano solo in the middle of the song.
0: Yeah?
1: That is what does it for me. It's just beautiful. And David Hirschfelder, what a musician and what a pianist. I actually bumped into him at an event a few years ago and managed to chew his ear off about that piano solo for quite a while. I'm sure he was very bored. 45 RPM.

0: 45 RPM, reliving the crackle and pop of vinyl's golden era. John Farnham, Age of Reason. And if you've just joined us, welcome to 45 RPM. This week we're showcasing the local legends and storytellers that helped shape the unique sound of our music community through the 60s, 70s and 80s. In Lost 45s, we'll spin a song that later became a huge hit for Smokey, but actually started life as a single from a Brisbane pop group who were better known in the UK than they ever were here at home. And our Aussie Legends host Renee Geyer returns with a special guest, an absolute icon from a well-known band who knew exactly what it was like living through the 70s. That's next on 45 RPM.
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3: It was the mid-70s and a particularly good time for tackling taboos. Gough Whitlam, Auntie Jack, Blue Poles and the cast of the Rocky Horror Show all confronted convention. In the pop world, Skyhooks put rock and roll on the front pages. Radio banned several songs from their debut album, yet crowds screamed for more. Somehow the band cut through in a spectacular way and gave Australian music the confidence it needed to make it on its own terms. Guitarist Bob Starkey remembers.
4: When we came along, it was at a time when Ross Wilson, he was starting to get to a loose end where he wanted to expand musically and he wanted to get into production. And he saw the band one night when we played with them at Melbourne Uni. And he's gone, there's a band with some songs, you know, I can do something with this. And so he came on board, and then because he came on board, I think Michael Gudinski, who'd started, you know, recording Australian bands, but his company was going broke, and he was looking for a way forward. And you know, of course, everyone respected Ross Wilson. I mean, he was just huge on the scene, and so that was the glue for us. That got us onto the Mushroom label, and then Wilson, he managed to sort of take the songs, you know, a little bit further and produce them. He was the one who made that album sound like it did. He took our raw energy. And he took our idiosyncratic sort of playing, because we sort of made the thing up. We weren't copying anyone. And he made something out of it. It's all energy moving in the right direction. Everything was kind of in sync. We weren't working against each other. We were working for each other. And when that happens, it can be quite powerful. 45 RPM.

0: 45 RPM, the soundtrack to your best memories and the start of new ones. Richard Clapton, Deep Water. He tells us that's the only song he ever wrote without changing a single word later. Coming up, an earworm, an Aussie group recorded twice, once in the 70s and again 17 years later. And it hit the top 40 both times. Next, a classic tune by an Aussie act that later became a huge hit for Smokey. Lost 45s with Cam, coming up on 45 RPM.
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3: Ever look back at a massive global hit and realise the version you know wasn't the original? Well, today we're spinning a track that became a worldwide anthem for the British rock band Smokey in 1976. You know the one, the song about a guy who's been harbouring a 24-year crush on the girl next door. But 4 long years before Smokey stepped into the studio, this exact song was written for and recorded by an Australian trio called New World. Now, if you ask the average Aussie rock fan about New World, you might get a blank stare. But back in the early 70s, these Brisbane boys were absolute superstars in the UK. They packed up their bags, went over to London, and completely dominated the British TV talent show Opportunity Knocks. New World soon became the darlings of the UK pop charts, with a string of hits including Tom Tom Turnaround and Sister Jane. So why did they have to cross the ocean to find fame? Well, timing is everything. Back home in Australia, the music scene was changing. The era of the rugged, sweaty, loud pub rock band was beginning to explode. Audiences wanted the raw energy of Billy Thorpe, Buffalo, and Blackfeather. New World, on the other hand, excelled at gorgeous, pristine, easy-listening vocal harmonies. It was a bit too polished for the local front bars of the time. But the UK and European markets, they couldn't get enough of it. In 1972, legendary hitmakers Chin and Chapman handed New World a brand new tune. It was a top 40 hit here at home, but it slipped through the cracks globally until Smokey turned it into a global phenomenon. From the Lost 45s archive, this is New World with the original version of Living Next Door to Alice. I'm Cam for 45 RPM.

hits from the 60s, 70s, and 80s. And to take us out, this week's Earworm. It's a song widely hailed as an enduring classic. The Australian DJ, the late Stan Roth, once said the band behind it, the Master's Apprentices, are to Australia what the Rolling Stones are to England and the Doors are to America. Well, here is the original 1971 recording of Because I Love You from the Master's Apprentices. I'm Wes J on behalf of the team. Thanks for sharing part of your day with us on 45 RPM.

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Helen Reddy, Angie Baby. Thanks to Cam for today's Lost 45, Renee for Aussie Legends, Newman for the History of Pop, Ward for the Music Quiz, and Jared and Neville for your requests. 45 RPM emanates from the Pulse in Geelong and is heard nationally on stations right across the Community Radio Network. 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

Hello there, and welcome to this week's episode of Global Village. My name's Habib, and for the next hour, I'll be taking you on a musical journey that celebrates life through the culture and diversity of world music. Thanks for joining us for the program today. Some of the countries we'll be visiting include India, France, Spain, and Peru. So wherever you may happen to be listening in this big wide world, sit back, get comfortable, because our magical carpet is about to take off. To start the show today, let's go to the Democratic Republic of the Congo.

Music from Cuba by Paulo FG and the track El Mas Buscado from the album Te Deseo Suerte. And before that, music from Brazil, the track Ye Mele, performed by Brazil Selection from the album Brazil, The Greatest Songs Ever. And to open the show today, music from the Democratic Republic of the Congo in Africa. And the track we heard was Para Fifi, performed by Grand Kale and L'African Jazz. And that's from the album The Rough Guide to Congo Gold. 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Let's stay in Africa now and go to Senegal.

the wonderful voice of one of the greatest flamenco singers of all time, Spain's José Monge Cruz, more commonly known by his stage name of Camarón de la Isla, performing his 1989 classic single Soy Gitano, performed there with the Royal Philharmonic Orchestra. Before that, we heard music from Lebanon by Raghib Alama and the track Saharoni Lel from the album World Groove. And to open that set, music from Senegal by Orchestra Baobab, the track Boul Mamine from the album Specialist in All Styles. 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And a big shout out to listeners on 92.7 Artsound FM in Canberra. Hope you're enjoying the program today. Let's continue our musical odyssey now and go to Greece.

India's sitar virtuoso Ravi Shankar performing the track Reflection, and that's from the album The Rough Guide to Ravi Shankar. And before that, music from France, we heard Tout Couleur performing their rendition of the 1982 single released by Toto called Africa, and that is from the album Cover the World. And before that, music from Peru by Eusebio Isubaño and the track Mi Morena Rebelde from the album The Roots of Chicha, psychedelic cumbias from Peru. And to open that set, music from Greece, the track Ragazzi Apopse, performed by Children of the Revolution, taken from the album Greece, A Musical Odyssey. 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That brings us to the end of the program today.

I hope you've enjoyed listening to Global Village, and I look forward to your company again at the same time next week. I'm going to leave you now with music from New Zealand. This is Catch a Fire and the track Airy.

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1: I've heard people say that too much of anything is not good for you, baby. But I don't know about that. There's many times that we've loved and we've shared love and made love. It doesn't seem to me like it's enough.

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1: Am I?
0: Yeah.
1: Yeah. Not surprised. Haven't you?
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Daughter's Home for Incurables by the Corner Laughers. This is Democracy Now!, democracynow.org, the War and Peace Report. I'm Amy Goodman, today broadcasting from Northern Visions TV in Belfast, Northern Ireland. The Trump administration's approved Paramount's $111 billion bid to acquire Warner Brothers Discovery. On Friday, the Justice Department's antitrust division said it saw no evidence that the media mega merger would harm consumers, writing instead the deal would, quote, increase competition across the media and entertainment ecosystem, unquote. If completed, the merger would consolidate two major movie studios, two top streaming services and news outlets, CNN,

Australia and chart success in the US as well. Invisible is the latest release from the McNamara Project. And that all leads us into the final track for this program, and it's the new one from North Coast duo Sons of Atticus with Matt Joyce and Dylan Wright. They've been doing well for a duo who describe themselves as a couple of buddies trying to make country music. They have a golden guitar and a number of successful singles to their credit. Their latest is Made of Dust. Thank you for tuning in to Blues Roots and Boots, and until next time, don't forget to make a great day.

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1: National Radio News.
2: Good morning, I'm Laura Devoy. US President Donald Trump says he's not happy with Israel after it continued to attack Hezbollah targets in Lebanon despite a deal with Iran that was meant to stop the fighting. The BBC's Bernd Debusman has the story.
3: President Trump's comments today at the G7 were perhaps his strongest yet about how he's kind of acknowledged at this stage that really is one of the biggest complications going forward is the Israeli operations against Hezbollah. This has been something that's been bubbling for quite some time, and in recent weeks we had a number of rather strong exchanges between President Trump and President Netanyahu. Just a few weeks ago there was a very terse phone call in which expletives were thrown around because of this very issue.
2: The Australian Medical Association wants urgent action to address severe doctor shortages. Shannon Kirkwood reports.
4: The AMA says the Whole of Medical Workforce Compendium report details the projected shortfall of specialists and registrars. An undersupply of full-time equivalent specialists is forecast to reach close to 7,000 by 2033. For registrars, it's 2,398. AMA President Dr. Danielle McMullen says the report also brings attention to the reliance on international medical graduates. She says Australia must build a more sustainable and effective domestic training pipeline. The AMA is asking state and territory governments to do more to boost training places, for the federal government to expand its specialist training program, and a commitment from all governments to meet requirements of a national agreement crucial to high quality patient care and retention.
2: Text messages sent using unregistered branded sender IDs will soon appear on mobile phones as unverified, and they'll be grouped in a single thread with other unverified messages. The changes are designed to give Australians more confidence that messages sent with a branded sender ID are legit and will help to better identify scams. They'll come into effect from the 1st of July. In the US, the FBI says it thwarted a plot to attack the UFC event at the White House earlier this week. The alleged plan reportedly involved using drones to target nearby buildings and force a mass evacuation, which would have directed people towards a sniper team. FBI Director Kash Patel says 5 people were in custody, though 23 have been identified as part of a network. Vice President J.D. Vance spoke to American Fox News.
5: Trying to look at the underground networks that drive towards this violence. 23 so people important. Do not get to the point where they're going to commit a mass terror incident in Washington, D.C. without some serious funding, without some serious coordination. And we've actually been trying to go with those networks of coordination because this is a terrorist plot.
2: Heavy rainfall, which could lead to flash flooding, is forecast in parts of South Australia today. The Bureau of Meteorology says heavy rain is possible for parts of the northwest pastoral from early this morning, extending to the west coast later and the Eyre Peninsula by this afternoon. 6-hourly totals between 30 and 45 millimetres are possible, with localised falls up to 60 millimetres. Turning to sport, in athletics, Scout Gout has finished third in the 150 metres at the Ostrava Golden Spike in Czechia. Olympic gold medalist Noah Lyles won the race and broke the world record with a time of 14.67 seconds. Gout's time of 14.96 is an Australian record. And in tennis, Serena Williams' return to Wimbledon has been confirmed. The All England Tennis Club has granted a wild card to Serena and Sister Venus for the women's doubles draw. The sisters have won 6 doubles titles together at Wimbledon.
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Now, Aussie Crawl, beautiful people, the boys that are getting back together after something like 40 years later on this year. They're getting back for a tour that has some other Aussie stars involved in it. That'd be fantastic. We opened up this morning with Alanis Morissette. Isn't it ironic and squeezed in the middle of that? We had some Alex Lloyd, who was in Orange a couple of weeks ago. How are you all? Wednesday morning. Hope all is well. Isn't this weather beautiful? Mild for winter. It's 8 degrees right now in Orange, partly cloudy, light winds today and 16-hour high. Tomorrow afternoon, some rain about, continuing into Friday, the Bureau saying. Up to 10 mils of rain tomorrow and between 1 and 5 on Friday. Canoundra, morning everyone at Canoundra, 11 degrees for you right now, partly cloudy today and a high of 19 degrees. Tomorrow, mostly cloudy, an afternoon high of 17 degrees. Forbes and Parks, good morning. 11 degrees for you, partly cloudy and a high of 20 today. Then tomorrow, mostly cloudy and 18 or 19 degrees. Your best, Molong, you've got 9 degrees at the moment. Cloudy early but clearing to a mostly sunny day with 17 degrees. Your high then tomorrow, mostly cloudy and 15 degrees. Wellington, you're at 11 degrees as we speak, partly to mostly cloudy across the day. The Bureau saying at a best of 19 degrees. Then tomorrow, very similar weather. Tomorrow, mostly cloudy and a high of 18. And 14 in Sydney right now. If you're headed down there today, cloudy early, then partly sunny by the afternoon and 22 degrees, mostly cloudy and 21 or 22 tomorrow. Let's get into our Wednesday morning.

Some Lee Kernaghan. 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

Tony Childs, Don't Walk Away at 7:34 on our Wednesday morning. Another day, another car theft in and around Orange. I read a police report that a 13-year-old boy had to be pulled to safety from a rolled Subaru on Nails Gate Road at Millthorpe soon after it had been stolen from a garage on Hughes Street at Orange just after lunchtime on Monday this week. Why the 13-year-old wasn't in school, I don't know. Anyway, he now has a date with the Children's Court where he will no doubt be sent home to do it all again. What's going on with parenting in this town? I know what would happen if my son was caught stealing a car.

John Farnham, That's Freedom. What a legend he is. I don't think we could ever play too much John Farnham. Speaking of legends, we'll have Phil Donato, a local Member of Parliament, Member for Orange, out of 8 o'clock this morning, as we do on Wednesdays. It is June 17. If you're having a birthday today, happy birthday from all of us. Henry Lawson was born this day, the Australian writer and poet. He was born just down the road in Grenfell in 1867. He died in 1922. Speaking of legends, Harold Gillies, the father of plastic surgery, who pioneered skin grafting on injured soldiers in World War I. He was born in 1882 this day in Dunedin, at the bottom of New Zealand. The great Belgian road cyclist Eddie Merckx is 81 today, 5 times Tour de France champion. Aussie tennis star Tony Roach is 81 today, born in Wagga back in 1945. Speaking of tennis stars, Venus Williams is 46 today. She was born in California this day. I see this morning that she and sister Serena have been granted wildcards to play in the doubles at Wimbledon this year. They've already won the doubles 6 times, going for 7 now. 3 times Olympic swimmer and gold medalist Stephanie Rice is 38 today. And Barry Manilow, the American pop singer and piano player, famed for Mandy and I Write the Songs and so many other tunes. He was born this day in 1943 in New York City. Barry Manilow is 83 today.

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1: National Radio News.
2: Good morning, I'm Laura Devoy. The federal government has locked in a 15% pay rise for childcare workers. The government is investing a further $3.6 billion over the next 2 years, but the investment will be tied to a commitment from childcare centres to limit fee increases. From July, workers in the family daycare and in-home sectors will also be eligible for the payment, and from July next year, services that don't meet the safety standard will have their funding cut or suspended. With a deal to end the war with Iran set to be signed this week, US President Donald Trump is now turning his attention to the Russia-Ukraine conflict. It's been more than 4 years since Russia invaded its neighbour. Overnight, Mr. Trump met with Ukraine's President Volodymyr Zelensky at the G7 summit in France, and he spoke with Russia's Vladimir Putin earlier this week. He says Russia should make a deal.
3: Russia's lost tremendous amounts of people, and so has Ukraine. And it's crazy what's going on there, but we had a meeting, and we'll see how. I spoke with President Putin on Sunday, and it's sort of the same thing. I mean, they just keep going, fighting, losing soldiers. They lose so many soldiers.
2: Another two men have been charged in relation to the alleged kidnapping and murder of an elderly man in Sydney earlier this year. Police say 85-year-old Chris Bagsarian was taken from his home in North Ryde in February in a case of mistaken identity. His remains were found 11 days later. Two men, aged 19 and 21, were arrested yesterday and charged with murder and take detain in company with intent to ransom, occasioning actual bodily harm. They'll both face court today. Others have previously been charged and remain before the courts. Bicycle Industries Australia is supporting Queensland's e-bike safety changes. The new laws come into effect next month and will crack down on dangerous and illegal e-bikes and e-scooters. General Manager at Bicycle Industries Australia, Peter Burke, has explained to National Radio News if riders are caught not complying with the new safety standards, police have the ability to not only seize but crash the e-bike. He says this is relevant for residents and visitors.
4: The main changes for the riders in the community are age, must be 16, licence, must have a licence. They're the two key ones. There's obviously now the compliance with EN 15194, which says that if you modify the bike, you have broken the law, and that's something that's different from the past.
2: The Brisbane City Council has announced a near 4% rise in rates. Lord Mayor Adrian Schrinner is set to hand down the council's budget today. He says the average rate rise is below inflation. A Russian artist and vocal critic of President Vladimir Putin has been shot dead in Poland. Authorities say Robert K., also known as Semyon Skrepetsky, was shot in a car park in a town about 40 kilometres from the Belarusian border. Two Belarusian citizens have been detained. Turning to sport, France has defeated Senegal 3-1 in the FIFA World Cup. Kylian Mbappe scored 2 goals. The second match of the day between Iraq and Norway is about to get underway. Later, Lionel Messi's Argentina will take on Algeria and Austria will face Jordan. The AFL Tribunal has upheld a 3-match suspension handed to North Melbourne's Paul Curtis. The 23-year-old was charged over a tackle that concussed West Coast's Hamish Davis. And in tennis, Alex Diminor and Rinki Hijikata are both through to the second round of the Queen's Club Championships after straight sets wins this morning.
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pipe was white, it was 18 feet from the bow to the stern light. Second hand from a dealer in Atlanta, I rode up with Daddy when he went there to get her.

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0: I can just see my wife driving to work here in Orange this morning going, what's he playing that for? My wife knows that I don't like INXS, but it's not about me. I know INXS is a very good band, and I've played it every day this week, and I think I played them every day last week. And I can just see my wife going, that's interesting, him playing INXS, but they are a very good band, and I know a lot of you listeners out there really like INXS. Phil Donato, do you like INXS?
1: I don't mind them. Great Aussie band. I was just getting along with the tunes there. Haven't heard Original Sin for a while. But, I think they're one of the iconic Aussie rock bands, aren't they?
0: Yeah.
1: There was quite a few in that era, but they were one of the best.
0: Yeah, they are good. I love that Never Tear Us Apart. That is a very good song, and that film clip on the bridge in Prague. But hey, and morning to you. How are you?
1: Morning. Yeah, not too bad, thanks, Dodge. I'm really going okay. What about yourself?
0: Yeah, good. I read yesterday that Aussie Crawler getting back together after about 40 years later this year, so there's another great band.
1: Yeah, well, there you go. Yeah, when the boys light up.
0: making
1: a comeback tour, maybe. The Rain Boys, wasn't it? James Rain.
0: Yeah, the two Rain brothers. I wonder if they'll ever come to Orange, and if they do, they won't be able to come by the Great Western Highway.
1: Well, not for a little while.
0: No. long while.
1: No. And, that's been a real issue, hasn't it, of discussion and frustration by many people, especially this side of the Great Divide. And, we're still none the wiser yet. We're still waiting on government to tell us exactly what they're going to do in terms of, I know they've reduced it to a consortium of two engineering companies who are looking at what the options are. But, we were told about a month ago that we'll get to know in about a month. So, I would expect an announcement imminently, but, I think we need businesses and communities in the towns even east of the road, the bridge, to really be updated and informed of what's happening, because we're seeing, businesses going broke, people hitting the wall, people in businesses in Hartley especially, and Lithgow and further afield as well are being impacted, but This is becoming a real saga. The government really needs to come out and tell us what's going on, what their plans are, and a timeline on what we're going to be looking at. And they need to come out with a better support package too. I mean, that $3.5 million financial support package was an insult, really. It's pocket change to government, $3.5 million. I mean, it's just. I know it's better than nothing, but only just. And government needs to come up with a far more generous support package than what they're currently offering.
0: I think it was always foreseen that businesses would suffer, but we're seeing now this week, more than 100 days in after the closure, that some businesses are literally shutting their doors.
1: Yeah, I've seen that too on socials. It's a really sad situation. You've got to feel for those businesses that are being impacted through no fault of their own. That this road failed, this nearly 200-year-old convict-built bridge. I mean, it was no surprise it was going to fail at some point. And the fact that governments of both sides have done nothing for decades about it is a blight on them. But now we're seeing, like you said, businesses closing down. It's just not worth their time and money to keep the business open, which is a real shame. I mean, these businesses, once they close, they may not open, or it could be some time before they reopen if they do. It's a real disaster, really. And one of the things we've been pushing for is for DART disaster assistance, because it's like a natural disaster, right? I mean, it's an event that's occurred, an ecological event. The road's failed, the road's been slumped, the bridge is unpassable or unsafe for vehicles to travel, and now we're seeing that they're being diverted down through Bells Line Road and over the Darling Causeway, and that's getting chopped up. And then during this time of year, I drive it all the time, and I drive to Parliament and back. It's notoriously wet, foggy, misty, narrow. There's patchwork going on there around the clock, because it's just getting churned up by heavy vehicles and the traffic that it's currently going along that road. So, yeah, look, the government needs to get on and fix it, this situation, as soon as possible.
0: Speaking with our local Member of Parliament, Phil Donato, as we do every Wednesday. Phil, what's your take on this heritage listing for that convict bridge or the section of the roadway there? It was revealed that Penny Sharp, the minister, signed off on the heritage listing for it in 2024. And I note that Paul Toole, the member for Bathurst, is suggesting that that's behind some of the delays here.
1: Yeah, look, well, look, firstly, it's probably not a surprise it's heritage listed. I mean, it's nearly 200 years old, right? So that's the first thing. But secondly, and I've made this very clear in my discussions with the government, with the Premier personally, that heritage or environment issues cannot hold up the passage of construction of works to take place on this road. It just simply cannot be afforded to the time being delayed further whilst heritage assessments or environmental assessments take place. Now, this is a disaster, they need to fix as soon as possible. These heritage orders need to be in these exceptional circumstances. They need to be, you know, expedited. They need not to be holding up projects like this to get repaired. So if there is a heritage order on it, I don't know, but I've heard others talk about it, you know, that cannot be an impediment to the work taking place. Work and construction needs to commence ASAP. That needs to, and once it commences, they need to be working around the clock 24/7. Whoever the contractors are who ultimately build this or repair this causeway, this bridge, need to be able to get on and build and work around the clock, 24-hour shifts, 7 days a week. They're, and I've made this very clear with the government, and I'm told there are no sensitive, they call them receptors, right? So, but in other words, neighbours. There's no adjoining neighbours that would prohibit that. Where the road's being, it's all just bush and national park. So there's no reason why work cannot, once it starts, cannot go around the clock 24/7, because we really need the full priority and resources put towards this project to get it built and repaired and opened as soon as possible.
0: Yeah, I don't want to make this segment each week a negative Nelly session, but I mean, I think what irks a lot of people is the amount of money that is being spent on roads and tunnels the other side of the curtain and just not here, and it just doesn't seem to make sense, you know, out to the airport and through everywhere.
1: No, it's not. And I mean, we all pay taxes, it doesn't matter where we live across the state, and we all should be entitled to the quality of services, resources and facilities that there are in the bigger towns. And just because we may not have the population like the Sydney Basin does, doesn't mean we should be overlooked or neglected. We all make significant contributions to the state coffers, the Central West especially, when you take into manufacturing, mining, is a huge contributor to the state economy. So, you know, it's we need to get our fair share. We need to ensure that we get what we should be getting and that it's not all funneled to Sydney projects like, you know, I mean, they're all well and good, building tollways and roads and motorways and tunnels and all that sort of stuff for people in Sydney. But we cannot be forgotten and neglected about out here in the western part of the state. So, you know, we really need to strongly prosecute that. I know the members of parliament who are in this region do, both at the state and federal level, across all parties. You know, so that's something that we need to continue arguing and forcing government to really look at putting a priority on getting this road open. At the end of the day, if this road doesn't get open, you know, relatively and repaired relatively soon, I mean, we're going to see more businesses closed. We're going to see more damage done to the local economy, and that's going to have an impact on the overall economy of the state. So they need to make sure that they don't forget that.
0: Yeah, amen. Men's Health Week this week. Something very dear to you, and you had some.
1: A couple of weeks, I think.
0: Well, you kicked it off very early, and you had some fun at the X Service, didn't you?
1: Yeah, we did. We had the Getting a Grip arm wrestling event, amateur arm wrestling event, which brought together, you know, we had sporting celebrities, we had politicians, we had local identities who partook in some amateur arm wrestling. I think there was 13 matchups all up. I went up against Dan Rapacoli. He's the federal member for Hunter. Giant of a man. Olympian, five-time Olympian, gold medal, Commonwealth gold medalist, pistol shooter. He is the special envoy for men's health appointed by the Prime Minister. So he goes around the country going to promoting men's health. So he and I matched up in the first bout. Then we had Rory Butler and Steve Camper, the Minister for Sport, who came up, who was very generous with his time, spending the weekend in Orange. We had Robbie Mortimer, the musician, went up against a young bull rider from Queensland. We had Jamie Steadman and Mick Willing, former Deputy Commissioner of Police, and Jamie, obviously, a local Orange City Councillor. The Mayor, Tony Mulletto, up against the Mayor of Oberon, Andrew McKibben. Now, that was a classic event. Andrew, very competitive, was not going to get let Orange Railroad Oberon. And he was right into it, and he took it very serious, Andrew, and won that arm wrestle. And then combined with all that, we had some guest speakers. We had Dr. Ken Hazelton, well-known local family GP here in town. He spoke about the importance of men doing their screening tests, whether it be bowel test screening or other screening tests that your GP can organise and do. Then we had Dr. Braden Marsh, who's a local urologist in town. So, you know, that was talking about essentially prostate issues. And we had Jack Buckley, local pharmacist, who also spoke about the importance that pharmacies can play in health, not just men's health, but health broadly, and the checkups that they can do in the local pharmacies, which is really important because they're free service, they're a drop-in service, and they're really important to service regional communities especially. And we had some other guest speakers as well. Bruno Raffotti, Trades Insight. We had, we had some great speakers who spoke. Barry Dubois, the MC.
0: Yep.
1: Did a great job emceeing the event, and he's had his own health challenges as well, so he shared those. So it was a terrific event, well received. Got some great publicity and really promoted the message around men's health and men being proactive about their own health and taking steps to, you know, every year, whether it's the month that you're born of your birthday. You know, go and get your annual checkups. Go and get your PSA check, your blood tests, your blood screens, all those things. Pee on top of it, because early detection is the real key here. Is what we're trying to push.
0: After my show yesterday, Phil, I went out and out to Bloomfield, and I had to get an ultrasound. And I reckon 80% of the people in the waiting room were men and men of age, which I thought was terrific. You know, you probably wouldn't have seen that.
1: Yeah, that's terrific. So I think it's really important that we have those discussions and really encourage men to take their health serious, because I know a lot of men sort of, it's a she'll be right type of attitude, and sort of bury their head in the sand or don't ignore, you know, may ignore symptoms. Don't ignore any symptoms. Go and speak to your GP. Go and have your screening tests when you get them in the mail. I think only like 1 in 3 bowel test screens get returned.
0: Yeah.
1: You know, which is, you know, we should be, you know, people should be really doing those bowel test screens every time you get them. I think it's every 2 years after you turn 50. And, things like that.
0: So, the government must be really serious about that, because they send those to your home, and then I noticed this week they're sending texts. They're full on about it. So it's obviously a very, very big problem, bowel cancer in Australia for men. Yeah.
1: Yeah, absolutely, absolutely. And, I'm having a colonoscopy this week, actually, which I'll just share with you. But
0: thanks for that, mate.
1: As a precautionary thing.
0: Yeah, good on you.
1: Age now, and, you know, I've had family history of polyps and all that sort of stuff, so polyps, I should say. But I think, we really need to, that bowel cancer screening is really important, and it's a simple process to do. And as Dan Rapacoli put it so eloquently at the men's health event that we have, and he said, it's the first time that you can shit on government.
0: Oh, nice. Yeah, he is Jack the Lad, isn't he? Hey, really appreciate your time. Just before you go, you mentioned before our Mayor Tony Mulletto, a very good man, and he'll be in here tomorrow. What must keep him awake at night at the moment is this sporting precinct out there, and the latest issue is the lighting. Should council, in your opinion, be sending it back to the ratepayers to decide whether they want expensive lighting or cheaper versions of?
1: No, it should be going for the Hilux lighting, the higher capacity lighting. I mean, in the scheme of things, it's not a lot of extra money, considering the government, state and federal have given council essentially $75 million to build this project, this facility, which the intention was to be able to attract and host
2: elite level rugby league, rugby union, soccer games, as well as other act things like concerts could be held out there as well. And that was always the original intent. Hiring lights when you need them at a cost of $70,000 or $100,000 a pop, that ratepayers will have to pay, as opposed to using grant money to pay the lights, doesn't make sense to me. So use the grant money that you've got, go the extra mile and put the higher lux lighting in. I think it's an extra $1.5 million, maybe $2 million, depending on who you talk to, and do the job right the first time.
0: Yeah, makes sense to me. Mr. Donato,
2: I don't know why really it needed to go to community consultation. I mean, you know, in the scheme of things, $2 million is not a lot of money. And when you're looking at a $75 million project in a council that has a rate base that contributes about $160 million a year, and, you know, they didn't go to community consultation when they, for the Music Conservatorium, for $3.5 million, which the council, because that project went over budget, which is fine, I've got no issue with that. The councils are elected to make these types of decisions, ultimately, and they don't go to community consultation when they vote to give themselves a pay rise every year either, mind you. So it seems quite inconsistent and odd that they'd want to go to community consultation for something like this. They're elected to make decisions. Make decisions.
0: Yeah, I think there's people out there, a lot of people that go, look, we voted you in to, you know, decide on stuff like this. Don't bring it back to us. And I firmly believe that. Mr. Donato, I know you're off to the doctors, so all the best with that. I'll be thinking of you.
2: Hopefully.
0: Not.
2: Yeah. I'm doing all the prep. Prep's a challenge in itself.
0: Yeah, I know. Well, thanks for your time, as always. Really appreciate it. I know the listeners do too. You're a hardworking man, and we'll catch you next week.
2: Thanks, Bodge. You take care, mate.
0: You too, and get yourself in here soon. That's Phil Donato, our local Member of Parliament.

Bruce Springsteen, Human Touch. Speaking of Human Touch, I just wanted to thank again Phil Donato, our local Member of Parliament, for coming on air each week as he does. I know Andrew G, our federal member, comes on with Jeff Rogers on a Tuesday. We have our Mayor, Tony Mulatto, on Thursdays. You know, they put a lot of work in, a lot of time into our region. They're very passionate about it in our cities. And I just want to thank them again because I know from time to time we like to have a crack at our politicians, but they spend a lot of their time and sometimes their personal time doing things and turning up at events. And it's really important. And I've spent a lot of time in politics in Sydney and Canberra and whatever else. And what I see here in the Central West makes you pretty proud to be here. There's some good folk out here. 8:41, 8:42 we'll call it, on our Wednesday morning. 10%. I'm having a shocker. 10 degrees in Orange and a cloudy high of 16 degrees today. Similar tomorrow, but we're getting some rain tomorrow coming in the afternoon, the Bureau saying, and hanging around into Friday. Now, a big shout out to all the students about to take part and take on each other in the 100th edition of the Astley Cup Sports Competition. It's a high school competition, the annual showdown between Bathurst, Dubbo College and Orange High Schools. Truly unique, this event in high school sport. And what an amazing milestone, hey? 100 years. Athletics, basketball, hockey, netball, rugby league, soccer, something for everyone. Tennis, it's all happening from tomorrow with Dubbo home to Orange High School across 2 days, and then next week the action all focuses on Bathurst across 2 days, Thursday and Friday also, I believe. Dubbo College chasing the Astley Cup three-peat. All the very best to everyone competing. So many sports to choose from. Sport is a wonderful thing across all ages. It creates great friendships and lasting memories. So everyone enjoy yourself. I know that the spirit will be great. Here's Coldplay.

What a beautiful song by Colin Hay. It's 10 degrees in Orange, partly cloudy today, light winds and 16 the high. Tomorrow afternoon, some rain about continuing into Friday. Up to 10 mils tomorrow, and the Bureau saying about 5 mils on Friday. Canoundra, you're 12 degrees right now, partly cloudy and 19 degrees. Tomorrow, mostly cloudy for you, and an afternoon high of 17 degrees. Forbes and Parks, 13 degrees, partly cloudy and 20 your high today. Then tomorrow, mostly cloudy and 18 or 19. Morning, everyone at Yeovil, 13 degrees for you right now. Cloudy today and a high of 19 tomorrow, mostly cloudy and 18 degrees. Wellington, 14 as we speak, partly to mostly cloudy today, 19 degrees your high. Then tomorrow, mostly cloudy and 18. And if you're headed down to Sydney today, it's 15 right now. Cloudy early, then partly cloudy in the afternoon and 22 degrees. Then tomorrow, mostly cloudy and 21 or 22 degrees. That's about it for me for the morning muster for today. I'll be back on Saturday with my music and sports show. Rob McLaughlin will be in for the morning muster from 7 o'clock tomorrow morning. Jeff Rogers will be in the chair today from 10 o'clock after Sandy's breath of fresh air. Thanks very much for your company. I hope you enjoyed the show. Stay well.

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1: National Radio News.
2: Good morning, I'm Laura Devoy. Firearms will be restricted to Australian citizens, New Zealand citizens who are permanent residents, and non-citizens who need one for work in Victoria. The state government has announced changes to gun laws. Background checks will be strengthened and harsher penalties will be in place for those caught trafficking firearms. The government says the laws will also expand the Chief Commissioner of Police's power to temporarily reclassify firearms. The Australian Medical Association is calling for urgent action to address doctor shortages. Shannon Kirkwood has more.
3: The AMA says the Whole of Medical Workforce Compendium report details the projected shortfall of specialists and registrars. An undersupply of full-time equivalent specialists is forecast to reach close to 7,000 by 2033. For registrars, it's 2,398. AMA President Dr. Danielle McMullen says the report also brings attention to the reliance on international medical graduates. She says Australia must build a more sustainable and effective domestic training pipeline. The AMA is asking state and territory governments to do more to boost training places, for the federal government to expand its specialist training program, and a commitment from all governments to meet requirements of a national agreement crucial to high quality patient care and retention.
2: The federal government has changed travel advice for several Middle Eastern countries. Bahrain, Israel, Kuwait, Qatar, and the United Arab Emirates are no longer listed as do not travel, but as reconsider your need to travel. However, there are some parts of Israel which remain do not travel. The Department of Foreign Affairs and Trade says advice levels can go back up if conditions deteriorate. Australians should check the government's Smart Traveller website for advice before travelling. Abortion is back on the agenda in South Australia as lawmakers debate a proposed ban for the third time in 2 years. A bill introduced by MLC Sarah Game proposes banning abortions after 25 weeks gestation unless necessary to save the mother's life. MLC Robert Sims told the ABC he wants to see the bill defeated.
4: Late-term abortion is a decision that should be made by a woman in consultation with her doctor. And we've had these debates in the past. I think it's really regrettable that now South Australian women are having their basic reproductive rights being put under the microscope in this way.
2: The Australian Radio Network has agreed to pay radio host Kyle Sandilands more than $12 million as part of a legal settlement. Mr. Sandilands had sued his former employer for $85 million following the termination of his contract, which came after a falling out with co-host Jackie O. Henderson. Ms. Henderson has launched her own legal action against ARN. The US military is reportedly planning to stockpile weapons in Australia. Citing documents and officials, the AFP news agency says the stockpile would be positioned beyond the range of most Chinese missiles. The weapons will be kept in Melbourne before being moved to warehouses to be constructed next year in rural Victoria. Turning to sport, in athletics, Gout Gout has finished third in the 150 metres at the Ostrava Golden Spike in Czechia. Olympic gold medalist Noah Lyles won the race and broke the world record with a time of 14.67 seconds. Gout's time of 14.96 is an Australian record. And in tennis, Serena Williams' return to Wimbledon has been confirmed. The All England Tennis Club has granted a wild card to Serena and Sister Venus for the women's doubles draw. The sisters have won 6 doubles titles together at Wimbledon.
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7: 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Unbelievably, when it came to a vote, no Labor or One Nation MP supported it, and hardly any Liberals or Nationals either. 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

and a very big welcome to the show. If you're a first-time listener or viewer, I'm sure you're going to enjoy yourself over the next hour and hopefully come back to check out some of our other fabulous conversations with the music makers from the 60s, 70s and 80s. Of course, if you're already an avid devotee, I'm so glad you're back again. And please don't forget, I always want to hear from you with any comments, feedback, or suggestions for artists that you might like to hear interviewed. 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Now, today's guest is someone whose name you're probably unfamiliar with, but whose voice you're bound to know very well. If you're wondering why, it's because he was a session singer who, during 1970 alone, appeared as the voice on four top-charting singles, all by different acts. This was the biggest selling of

0: front is Tony Burrows, a now 84-year-old English pop singer and recording artist. As a prolific session musician, Tony was involved in several transatlantic hit singles throughout the late 60s and early 70s, most of which were one-hit wonders. I caught up with Tony from his home in the UK, and he tells us he's never even had the opportunity to put out a song in his own name. I'm sure you're going to find the reasons why fascinating.
1: Sandy, all right, how are you doing?
2: I am fantastic. It's great to meet you. It's taken us a little while to get here, but we finally did, and I'm very, very grateful to you.
1: You're very well.
2: Thank you. You look incredible. What's your secret?
1: I've got something in the attic, all right?
2: And you're not going to share what that is. You feel fine. That's great. You're obviously doing the right things. You must look after yourself and eat well and exercise and sleep well. Do you do all of that?
1: I've got to tell you, my wife makes sure that I look after myself because I'm not that good at it.
2: Well, isn't that good? They say behind every good man is a great woman, don't they?
1: Well, exactly that. I quite agree.
2: So, Tony, we haven't heard a lot from you since the 70s. And I know that you don't want to go over all of those days in great detail, and I certainly respect that. So tell us what you've been doing ever since. I know you moved into commercials and into producing other people's records, didn't you?
1: Yes, I did. I've kept busy, I must admit. I've enjoyed myself. I tend to go to America once a year or once every 2 years and still sing the same old songs.
2: Do you? You do go and perform there?
1: Yes, I do. I'm actually more well known in America than I am in the UK.
2: How did that happen?
1: I don't know. I don't know. Probably because they never let me record under my own name. I was always a group.
2: You don't sound very happy about that. Was there a bit of resentment all these years later?
1: I'm fine with that. Edison Lighthouse, all right, the big one, I tried to buy myself out of the contract because I said, I don't want to be another group. I've been a group all my life. I would like to do something on my own. And Tony McCauley said, no, it's got to be a group record. And I said, okay, well, I won't even do, I'll do the television, but I don't actually ever want to perform live with Edison Lighthouse. And I never did, to be quite honest. I did the Top of the Pops and all those sort of things. But I said, no, you can buy me out. And I quoted a figure and he said, I'm not going to pay you that. And I said, well, I thought it was quite reasonable. But anyway, I still get royalties.
2: You drove a good deal with that one, didn't you, to ensure that you did get royalties all these years later?
1: Well, sure. I insisted when I started doing sessions that I would always have to have a royalty if I was featured. And I've done that all the way through.

0: You were much smarter than many of them, weren't you? Because many people got totally ripped off.
1: Absolutely. Yes, they did. And they're still getting ripped off now.
0: Yeah. I read that at the moment, Love Grows by Edison Lighthouse, with you singing, has been watched more than 2 billion times on the social media app TikTok, and it's still trending globally. That's insane.
1: It is insane. I made that record 53 years ago. Come on. I mean, that's ridiculous.
0: You wouldn't be complaining about it, though, would you, given that you're fully royalty?
1: No, I'm quite happy about it. I've got to say, I'm quite happy about it.
0: Well, what do you think its resurgence is due to? Why that song?
1: TikTok.
0: Yeah.
1: It was one person. It was one person liked the lyrics and reacted to it, and it was just one person. I mean, it's crazy. I believe it's actually 4 billion now, to be quite honest.
0: And it was always a very catchy tune. We all liked it. We loved it when we were growing up. So why wouldn't kids today feel exactly the same way? And I suppose it's got something to do with the fact that it's such a happy up song, isn't it?
1: Yeah, I think I enjoyed doing it, obviously. I enjoyed doing them all.
0: But that was your favourite song, wasn't it?
1: Well, it was the most successful.

0: you didn't write it. But do you know who it was written about? Was it written about someone real or was it all made up?
1: I'm afraid it was totally made up. Oh. In actual fact, it should have been Eddie Stubb Lighthouse, and somebody mispronounced it on the record label and it ended up as Edison Lighthouse.
0: Is that right? It was a typo.
1: Yes, it is.
0: And who came up with the name for the band?
1: I don't know. To be quite honest, I really don't know. I think it was a record company.
0: Right. Certainly as a teenager growing up with that song, we thought Edison Lighthouse.
1: You're not old enough, Sandy. You're not old enough.
0: Oh, yes, I am. But we thought it was a regular band also. But it was a group of studio musicians with you at the head that were under the umbrella of this name, right?
1: That's absolutely right, yeah. I believe the actual group were called Greenfield Hammer, and they came from Slough in Middlesex, and they mimed on the record, and I sang live with a studio band. I mean, the television promotions.
0: Wow. Who knew? Was it kept a secret at the time?
1: No, they actually went out and worked live as Edison Lighthouse, but I was never a part of it, to be quite honest.
0: You didn't want to be?
1: No, I'd done it. I'd worked, for 10 years touring and with the Ivy League and the Flowerpot Men and all these sort of things. And I decided, I made a decision to concentrate on studio music. And so that's what I did.

0: recently, 12 months later, I had 5 records in the charts. I mean, it was crazy. I actually think my favorite song was United We Stand, with Sonny and me doing the leads. And that was brilliant. But yeah, of course, it's my favorite because it's the most successful.
1: So Tony Burrows, though you never charted a record under your own name, you do hold the unusual honor of having 4 records in the British Top 10 all at once, all under different names. Tell us a little bit about that.
0: Oh, wow. I said before that I worked with the Ivy League and also the Firepop Men.

0: I'm live with the Flowerpot Men for probably 3 years. Decided I'd had enough then, and I wanted to concentrate on studio work. So I went back to studio work. The Flowerpot Men was actually the first hit by the White Plains. Okay, because
1: very confusing.
0: Very incestuous as well. The record manager said, I've got all these records recorded, but I haven't got a group. And I said, okay, well, you know, what can we do about it? And he said, well, can I release them under a different name? And that was the first record. It was Baby Loves Loving by the White Plains.

0: It was a name from New York.
1: What? Oh, Wipeout New York. Yeah, okay.
0: There you go. And so that's what they released. And lo and behold, the first record was a hit. And so I had to go back in, you know, and start recording as White Plains. That started it, to be quite honest.
1: So that was your first hit. That was the first song that you'd released as White Plains.
0: And
1: yes. Went to the top 10. There was something about you that whatever you touched just went gangbusters, didn't it?
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4: It's a beautiful day.
1: It didn't matter what you recorded, it was a smash hit. Why is that?
0: Well, that's very nice of you to say so. I don't know why. I also really enjoyed what I was doing. Perhaps that came over. I don't know. It's not like records these days, I've got to say. It was fun.
1: Yeah.
0: And I enjoyed it.

0: So the four that you had in the British top 10 all at once, Love Grows, My Baby yeah. Loves Lovin', yeah. that crazy song Gimme That Ding that you recorded under the name of the Pipkins. Tell me a little yeah. bit about that song and that band.
1: Okay. Okay. The Pipkins. It was a Freddie and the Dreamers album. I was doing backing vocals with Roger Grunewald, and it was the only song that Freddie didn't do. And John Burgess, the producer, said, "I think it's got something, really." It was actually two takes. We did it all in two takes. I had a really rough throat, and so I did the that's right, I'm Jan Blue. And I mean, it was just crazy. And Roger did the Iowa. And lo and behold, it was a hit.
2: That's right, I'm sad and blue, because I can't do the boogaloo. I'm lost, can't do my thing, and that's why.

0: Gimme Dat Ding had originally been written for a children's TV show under the title of Gimme Dat Click. The lyrics tell a story of a metronome trying to get his ding back from a piano named Undercog. It was written by Albert Hammond and Mike Hazelwood, who also wrote the song The Air That I Breathe. Due to the fast talking and the Wolfman Jack-like spoken word intro, some people consider the song to be one of the first ever rap records. Gimme Dat Ding hit number 6 on the UK singles chart, number 9 on the Billboard Hot 100 in the US, and went number 1 in New Zealand.
1: I can't believe it either.
2: You were shocked, yeah?
1: Yeah, I was shocked. I mean, it was banned in Italy because they thought it was rude.
2: Really?
1: Yes. And that, of course, made it a hit.
2: That's crazy. So that was the third song that you had on the charts at that time. And, of course, the final one was the Brotherhood of Man's United We Stand, which was a huge hit in the UK, the US, and of course, here in Australia too, I'm sure right around the world. Of all the other songs that you did, that song, I guess, had the most meaning in lyrically, didn't it?
1: Yes, it did. Yes, it did. The other ones were fun, and I think especially in this dreadful, time, United We Stand is a very pertinent remark.
2: I agree. Who was the Brotherhood of Man then?
1: Okay, Roger Greenaway again. Roger Greenaway creeps up all the time.
0: Roger Greenaway and Tony Burrows had both been members of the vocal group The Kestrels in the early 60s and The Pipkins in 1970, both bands acting as stepping stones for their successful careers as singers, songwriters and studio session vocalists.
1: I started singing with a group when I was 16, okay, and many, many years ago, and we're still good friends. I mean, that's the great part. It was Sue, Sonny, Roger Greenaway, and Johnny Goodison who wrote the song. And I thought it was just a wonderful, wonderful song, and I enjoyed doing it, obviously.

0: Did you go out and play live with them?
1: I did television. Again, it was so difficult because I was doing sessions all the time. 3 hour session was 10 till 1, then 2 until 5, and then 7 till 10. And when can you make it? And that was 7 days a week. And it was crazy. I didn't stop working.
0: Right.
1: And so I couldn't really stop and take a breath and go out and put these bands live.
0: I guess the solution was, and you had the best of both worlds then, was to continue as a sought-after studio singer and then do your television shows with them. But I guess what ended up with as a result of that was that people all over the world missed out on live appearances from you.
1: Yes, I did very, very few live appearances. The only ones that I do are in America, to be quite honest.
0: So there was a bit of an aura of mystery about you, was there?
1: Well, yes. That's a nice, a very nice way of putting it, but actually they didn't know who I was.
0: Which meant that you could walk down the street and not be recognised, except if you opened your mouth, then
1: yes,
0: you would.
1: Oh, yes, I could. And I didn't have to put up with all the rest of the rubbish, to be quite honest.
0: But if you opened your mouth to speak, they would pick the voice, because the voice was certainly very well known, wasn't it?
1: Probably, yes. There were a couple of occasions. I remember an occasion on the tube. I used to travel on the tube and do my sessions and what have you. And I unfortunately got it in a carriage with some sort of 14, 15-year-old girls, loads of them. And so I think I know who that is. And I had to get off the tube in the next station and run away, to be quite honest.
0: He was scared of
1: that. Was the only time it really happened, yeah.
0: What do you think they might have done to you if you'd stayed on the track?
1: I don't know. I don't know what they could have done, to be quite honest. But I had to run away. I know that.

0: Anderson from Jethro Tull tells a similar story about how he always travels on the train too by himself, and people look at him and think, oh gosh, he looks like that guy from Jethro Tull. Couldn't be him. He'd never travel on the train, so nobody ever bothers him.
1: Exactly. That's exactly what happened.
0: That's very funny. So just taking a further step backwards, your first group was called the Kestrels, and a gentleman that we've had a chat to fairly recently by the name of Roger Cook joined you in that.
1: Really? Band.
0: Yeah, so what a lovely man Roger is. It was terrific chatting with him too. That was a vocal harmony group, and the only time that you actually did anything in your own name, well, it wasn't even your own name that you used. You used the name Tony Bond to release something, didn't you? Tell me how the name Tony Bond came about for you.
1: Goodness me, I'm surprised you've managed to unearth that.
0: It's a good story.
1: Tony Bond, Johnny Keating, who was a very, very big arranger, and Tony D'Amato, who was a Decca executive, decided that I would be able to sing some solo songs. I was still in the band. I was still in the Kestrels. But they decided that they would like to use me. And so I don't know where Tony Bond came from, but it was probably Tony D'Amato, to be quite honest, and said, well, we're going to call you Tony Bond. And, I'll go along with it. I don't mind.
2: Oh, girls, we're made to love and kiss.

0: That was right around the time that the Ian Fleming spawned secret agent James Bond and the movie starring Sean Connery were all happening, wasn't it?
1: Sure it was. Yeah, it was.
0: But why?
1: Goodness me, it was might have been 1966.
0: But I mean, seriously, Tony Bond, there's nothing wrong with your name, Tony Burrows.
1: Well, I didn't think so either, but they decided in their whatever that word is, decided it was going to be better with Tony Bond, and I don't know why, but there you go.
0: You sound like it was an awful lot of fun, even though the times were very much controlled by record companies and producers. You probably didn't get to do exactly what you wanted to do. But did you have a lot of fun? Sandy,
1: it's been a wonderful experience. I've got to say, I've never had a proper job. I started singing at 16. That's probably not strictly true. I worked because I was old enough to do national service. The Kestrels all worked together in the army. But just for 18 months, I worked in an envelope department at ESNE Robinson's.
0: So you got a taste of a regular job.
1: Okay, and that's where I met Roger Greenaway and Roger Max, who were the original members of the Kestrels. I decided when we came out of the army, we decided that we had to go to London and try and make it work. And we did.
0: An interesting thing about you, though, Tony Burrows, was that while the British invasion was happening and infiltrating America with British-sounding music, you kind of went with an American sound, didn't you?
1: Yes. Yes, I think so. Well, I suppose so. We worked with the Beatles. We did one-night stands and we went to Ireland with the Beatles. And that was a wonderful, a ridiculous time, to be quite honest.
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5: It's a beautiful day.
1: Just one permanent screen from the start for the next 2 hours. They actually paid us extra money to go on immediately before the Beatles. And they paid us extra because nobody heard anything and we could talk amongst ourselves and, it was just crazy.
0: And you didn't have to worry about the girls clawing away at you, did you? It wasn't you.
1: No, we certainly didn't.
0: It's hilarious.

0: kind of an eight-hit wonder, really, aren't you?
1: Yes, yes, I suppose I am. I'm not sure that that was a wonderful achievement.
0: I think it's great.
1: I would like to have had more success, but I couldn't do it. I couldn't go out and work live, and that was basically the problem.
0: But it was only you that was stopping yourself going out and working live, wasn't it? Because you wanted to continue as a studio musician.
1: I suppose that's true. But I would then have had to make a choice about who I was going to work with.
0: Oh, that would have been difficult, would it?
1: It was difficult. I've got to say, it was very, very difficult.
0: Of those eight hits that you had, we've talked about the one that you did with the Flowerpot Men, Let's Go to San Francisco, which was huge. We've talked about the Pipkins and Gimme That Ding, which was also huge and very strange. We've talked about My Baby Loves Lovin' from White Plains. We've talked about United We Stand from The Brotherhood of Man, and, of course, Love Grows from Edison Lighthouse. We haven't mentioned Melanie Makes Me Smile, which I think was actually one of my favourite songs from you. And most of these songs were written by Tony McCauley, weren't they?
1: Yes, they were. I had a really good relationship with Tony McCauley. Incidentally, I've got to tell you that I once did three different performances on Top of the Pops, and the producer came to me after the show and said, Tony, I'm sorry, you're not going to be able to be used again. And I said, excuse me, you asked me to do the show. They were all, you know, we did three hits and you asked me. And he said, I'm sorry, the word has come down from above, from the BBC, you're not to be used again.
0: Why?
1: And I didn't get a play on the BBC for 2 years after that.
0: Why?
1: Don't ask me. I have no idea. Because I suppose they thought it was some sort of, I don't know really why, but they said, words come down, blah, blah, blah. You are not to be used again.
0: You didn't ask them why?
1: Well, yes, I did, but they said,
0: they
1: well,
0: didn't answer.
1: They think it's a con.
0: Oh,
1: why?
0: The fact that
1: you've asked me to do this show. Yeah, anyway, that's fine.
0: Oh, how strange.
1: So I was barred from the BBC for 2 years.
0: Oh, you naughty boy. Wow.
1: Yes, I know.
0: Thrown out of the BBC. How awful.
1: Yeah, and that was really the Tony McCauley period, because after, you know, Edison Lighthouse, Melanie Makes Me Smile was a

0: It was top 40, but probably on the back of the Edison Lighthouse one.
1: Yeah, I think it was huge here.
0: Yeah.
1: We all loved that one. And of course, it was recorded by The Strangers originally, wasn't it?
0: Well, I recorded it originally.
1: Oh, you recorded originally and The Strangers followed up with a cover version.
0: It was Only Makes Me Smile.
1: Was yours.
0: Tony McCoy's song, yeah.
1: Right. You recorded Melanie Makes Me Smile under your own name?
0: Yes, I did.
1: Good one.
0: Well, yeah. But one of the few.
1: The last song you ever put out through the 70s was Beach Baby, tell me a little bit about that one.
0: Yeah, okay. Beach Baby was a record written by John Carter. John Carter and Jill, his wife, he actually played me a demo of him singing it with a guitar. And he played me the demo over the phone, and I said, I think that's got something. And it ended up as this great big orchestra and overdubs. There were only three of us on the original recording.
1: Really? For such a big sound?
0: Yeah. Well, we overdubbed all sorts of things, and I seem to remember I sang a bass line. Anyway, that's by the by. And of course, it was a hit. It was a hit all over the world. But Brian Wilson was played a blind date in Australia, which I have a recording of. And he said, "Who is this?" And Brian Wilson said, "I've absolutely no idea who it is, but it's definitely West Coast America." And I thought, oh, my goodness me. I mean, that's why we did it. It was a tribute to the Beach Boys, to be quite honest.

0: They still play it. The Beach Boys, when they do concerts, they still play Beach Baby before the shows.
1: Wow.
0: Which I'm so impressed with.
1: Yeah. So that was the last song that you had a hit with in 1975. What happened then? Why did it all come to a sudden stop at that point?
0: You tell me, Sandy.
1: Okay, I will, because I think...
0: No idea. I've absolutely no idea. But, you know, I think the music moved on, didn't it?
1: From what I know about you, you also turned your attention to different things at that time, didn't you? Because that's when you started getting more into commercials. In fact, it was around that time when you sung the Coca-Cola ad that was huge right around the world.
0: Written by Roger Goodaway and Roger Cook, of course.

0: force to be reckoned with, the three of you, weren't you?
1: Yeah, I suppose so, yeah.
0: How did you feel time and time again when every song that you sung, everything just went globally huge?
1: Well, I'm very lucky, aren't I? I'm just lucky. It worked out. The writers were brilliant. I can't tell you and say, I'm brilliant. You know, I'm not going to say I'm brilliant. I'm not. I was very lucky.
0: There's more to that than simply luck, I would say. You did backup vocals for people like Elton John and Rod Stewart in the studio too, didn't you?
1: Yeah, I did. And Tom and Cliff. Yes, I did. I mean, that's what I used to do. And I did it.
0: Which was your favourite song to sing in the studio with those guys?
1: I think it's Elton John.
0: Really?
1: I think it has to be Elton John.
0: Why?
1: I mean, I've worked live with Elton and it was Elton John.
0: And it's your voice we hear on Tiny Dancer.
1: Yes, it is. Well, one of them.

0: You have so much to be proud of, and yet you're so humble. Tony Burrows, I'll let you go. You've been so generous with your time.
1: Randy, it's been a great, great pleasure to talk to you as well. You talked me into it, but
0: I did talk you into it. Do you miss those days, from the heady days of the 70s?
1: Yeah, of course I do. Yeah, it was very exciting. I worked with all sorts of people, James Last, and we did all sorts of things. You know, it was just wonderful.
0: Is your voice still as strong as it ever was?
1: She ain't got no money or clothes, it got, you know.
0: Oh, it is.